0: Beautiful sunny day. Listen, if you have any requests, you can certainly call those in at 435-655-8255, probably starting around 7 o'clock when a new DJ takes over. But right now, it's NPR.
1: Live from NPR News in Washington, I'm Ryland Barton. An effort by Republicans in Congress to approve billions more dollars for immigration enforcement could be back on track. Acting Attorney General Todd Blanche told lawmakers today the administration is abandoning a controversial plan to compensate people who say they were targeted by the federal government. NPR's Sam Greenglass reports.
2: Republican leadership had abandoned a vote on a party-line measure to fund ICE and Border Patrol. That was amid GOP blowback against President Trump's $1.8 billion so-called anti-weaponization fund. This week, Senate Majority Leader John Thune said discussion among Republicans remained robust, but he expected testimony from Acting Attorney General Todd Blanche to alleviate concerns.
3: And I think his statements are going to be very definitive, very clear, and create the certainty that I hope all of our members and House members need as well in order for us to proceed on the reconciliation bill.
2: Blanche later told lawmakers, quote, "We are not moving forward with the fund, period." Sam Greenglass, NPR News, Washington.
1: Secretary of State Marco Rubio faced tough questions on a range of issues from Iran to Ebola in hearings today on Capitol Hill. NPR's Michelle Kellerman reports that some senators also raised doubts about the U.S. strikes on alleged drug boats closer to home.
4: Democratic Senator Tim Kaine says he's received classified briefings about the targeting criteria for attacking boats in Latin America. And Kaine says he was surprised about what's not on the targeting criteria list, evidence of narcotics on the boat.
5: They chose items that were targets that authorized the use of the U.S. military to sink boats and kill people, but they have not used the presence of narcotics on the boat as one of the targeting criteria.
4: Secretary Rubio says legal officers decide whether a strike meets the requirements or not, and the U.S. military has walked away from potential targets, though he wouldn't say how often. Michelle Kellerman, NPR News, the State Department.
1: Los Angeles is voting in their mayoral primary today. As NPR's Julia Simon reports, the three top candidates have different views on climate change.
6: One top candidate is former reality TV personality and crystal salesman Spencer Pratt. He lost his home in the LA fires. He told conspiracy theorist Alex Jones that it's, quote, mind-boggling that anyone believes in climate change and that polar bears are swimming to new pieces of ice. Incumbent Mayor Karen Bass released a climate action plan for the city that includes installing 12,000 EV chargers and increasing LA's renewable energy share to 80% by 2030. Bass and Pratt did not respond to requests for comment. LA City Councilmember Nithya Raman's climate action plan involves making new buildings electric and ending oil drilling in LA neighborhoods. In a statement, she said climate change is, quote, not some distant abstraction for Los Angeles. Julia Simon, NPR News.
1: The U.S. stock market added to its records today. 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
10: 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I'm Christine Weller, and this is your local news on the Local View. Shakeups at the Environmental Protection Association are changing how forever chemicals are regulated. KPCW's Connor Thomas looks into what that means for Summit County's drinking water.
11: Park City has put millions of dollars into removing harmful metals from its drinking water, but it found a less well-understood contaminant in its wells in 2022, PFAS. A growing recognition that these polyfluoroalkyl substances linger in the environment and can be harmful has led to federal regulation. The Environmental Protection Agency announced changes to those regulations in May. One proposed change will let local providers apply for an extra 2 years to limit the amount of PFAS in their drinking water. The changes don't impact Park City. Water quality and treatment manager Michelle DeHaan says the city is already testing for and limiting PFAS.
12: What we're doing is blending water from the Three Kings water treatment plant that has no PFAS in it with the well water.
11: The Summit County Government's water company, the Mountain Regional Water Special Service District, is already in compliance, too. General Manager Andy Garland says PFAS tests are coming in well under EPA's limit of 4 parts per trillion.
13: Which would be, four drops of water in 20 Olympic-sized swimming pools.
11: The EPA has only targeted PFAS in drinking water thus far. Summit County taxpayers may see a more significant impact if or when it turns to wastewater. Park City Municipal and Mountain Regional Water are financial supporters of KPCW. Connor Thomas, KPCW News.
10: Primary election ballots are headed to Utah's mailboxes. KPCW's Grace Dorfler shares where and when locals can turn in ballots by Election Day.
14: It's not too late for Utahns to register to vote ahead of the primary election June 23rd. Residents have until 5 p.m. on June 12th to register. They can also cast provisional ballots during early voting or on Election Day. The deadline to request a mail-in ballot is 5 p.m. on June 16th. Wasatch County Clerk Auditor Joey Granger says her office can help people check or update their registration status.
15: Everyone can go to vote.utah.gov. 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You can check really quickly. It's driver's license and your address. 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
14: It's too late to switch parties for the primary, but unaffiliated voters and new voters can choose a party if they wish. For a full list of primary candidates in Summit and Wasatch counties, visit kpcw.org. Early voting in Wasatch County will be June 15th through the 18th. In Summit County, it will be June 16th through 18th and June 20th. Polls will be open from 7 a.m. to 8 p.m. on June 23rd, the day of the primary. All ballots must be received by the time polls close, not just postmarked by Election Day. Grace Dorfler, KPCW News.
10: The Utah State Auditor's Office has launched a new dashboard to give residents insight into activity of one of the state's most powerful boards. Utah State Auditor Tina Cannon's online dashboard details the financial activity and other publicly available information for the Military Installation Development Authority. The Utah News Dispatch reports the office built the dashboard after being flooded with requests for more information about MIDA as debate increased over the recently approved Box Elder County data center. Cannon says MIDA is a complex special district with city-like powers, including bonding, land use authority, and the ability to capture tax revenue from new development. Now available on the Transparent Utah website includes information from 2007, when lawmakers first created the special district, to present day. That information includes legislative history and power, project summaries and maps, documents and meeting materials, and a financial activity trend line. That was your local news on The Local View. 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
0: Well, if you're going to go to that ribbon-cutting ceremony on Saturday, it's going to be pretty sunny. You're going to enjoy that. But today, we're going to hit a high of around 69 degrees, mostly clear with a low around 46 overnight. And tomorrow, mostly sunny with a high near 72. And tomorrow night, cloudy with a low around 50. And then Thursday, it looks sunny with a high near 72. Thursday night, clear and low around 49. Just beautiful, beautiful weather coming up. And like I said, on this Saturday, it is going to be sunny with a high near 80 here in Park City. So get over to that brand new pool over there. That'd be a lot of fun. Over in Heber, let's see, you had a high near 60 today with mostly clear and low around 37 tonight. Tomorrow, 61. Tomorrow night, around 41. And then on Thursday, it's sunny with a high near 62. And Thursday night, mostly clear with a low around 40. Listen, I'd like to take this time to thank our sponsors today for the local view. We have Heber Valley Tourism and Shabu. Thanks so much for sponsoring today's local view. And, we're going to be right back to the music after this.
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0: We started off with Love Action, the Human League, and then stepping out, Joe Jackson, Tiny Tornado, Kate Chanson, and You May Be Right by Billy Joel. It has been a pleasure sitting in with you tonight, hanging out with Scott Greenberg for Claire Wiley on The Local View. We've got the news coming up next, so stay tuned.
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2: In Los Angeles, I'm Kai Rizdahl. It is Tuesday. Today, this one is the 2nd of June. Good as it always is to have you along, everybody. What I'm about to say is, perhaps, self-evident, but bear with me here for a second, would you? Words have meaning. I know, basic, but important. Our words of choice today are wages and income. As we were saying yesterday, we're going to get an update on worker wages on Friday when the May unemployment report lands. But as Marketplace's Justin Ho reports today to get us going, economists and analysts are keeping an eye on incomes, too.
3: Every month, the Bureau of Economic Analysis offers up a few different ways to measure people's income. There's total personal income, there's income after taxes, but neither of those gives us a clear picture of what's going on with the labor market, because they include payments from the government that are not wages. So the BEA offers another measure of income.
4: Personal income, excluding transfers like Social Security payments and so forth.
3: That's Menzi Chen, an economics professor at the University of Wisconsin-Madison.
4: If you're trying to get at the sort of underlying state of the private sector, personal income, excluding the current transfers, is more useful.
3: Right now, that number is telling us that income has been falling. It peaked back in September. Shannon Grine is an economist with Wells Fargo. She says one thing that's dragging it down is inflation.
5: Higher prices are eroding a lot of the purchasing power of households, which is obviously a challenge.
3: Grine says wage growth is slowing too, because demand for labor is weak.
5: No matter how you want to characterize it, the labor market has moderated over the past number of years, right? We're basically at stall speed in terms of hiring. The latest openings data suggested a little bit of a pickup, but openings remain lower than they've been.
3: This decline in income could drag the rest of the economy down with it. Kate Bond, chief economist with the Institute for Women's Policy Research, says that's because personal income is a leading indicator.
6: And when we have declining personal income, that is going to mean that particularly people with less wealth are going to have to either reduce their spending or have more debt to maintain their family consumption.
3: And that's going to ripple outward.
6: In a consumer-driven economy, when people have less disposable income, they're spending less. And so there's less economic activity generated, broadly speaking.
3: The economists at the National Bureau of Economic Research keep a close watch on personal income excluding transfers, because it can be one indicator of when a recession is starting. I'm Justin Ho for Marketplace.
2: Wall Street Today traders sent the three major indices to fresh record highs, but they did it without a whole lot of enthusiasm. We will have the details enthusiastically when we do the numbers.

0: Wall Street has put first quarter earnings season in the rearview mirror, and although, as you know, the stock market is not the economy, one must note here that according to the financial data company FactSet, the year-over-year earnings growth rate for the S&P 500 was just shy of 29%. So, corporate America? Doing okay. Consumer America? Here's Marketplace's Kristen Schwab.
1: A single company's earnings call isn't going to tell you what's going on with consumers, but listen to a lot of them, and you can learn something about how Americans are shopping.
2: Consumers have many levers when it comes to adjusting their purchases.
1: Ravi Dhar directs the Yale Center for Customer Insights. He says people are looking at their choices and making trade-offs.
2: For example, they can change the quantity. You know, I go out to eat, but I eat less of it. They can also change the quality. I decide not to go to Shake Shack, I go to McDonald's.
1: Shake Shack has cut its earnings forecast for the year. McDonald's has surpassed expectations. That's a trend across the economy. Consumers are focused on finding value. But it doesn't necessarily mean they're spending less, says Chris Carril, lead restaurants analyst at KeyBank Capital Markets.
3: It does make it harder to determine whether or not, you know, the macro is actually weighing on restaurant purchases.
1: Consumers are making similar shifts when it comes to retail. David Swartz, a consumer equity analyst at Morningstar, says people are abandoning super luxury brands for Coach bags. Instead of the department store, they're going to TJ Maxx. And they're trying to not give in to temptation.
4: People will tend to visit stores probably less often and probably buy more when they're there.
1: Again, a change in spending habits, but not necessarily a change in spending. Swartz says Americans are on edge between high gas prices, low consumer sentiment, a war.
4: Nothing is stable at the moment. But the bottom line is that consumer spending is better than what you might expect and better than what a lot of these companies expected.
1: So why are consumers acting cautious but still spending? It's like people are waiting for the other shoe to drop. Ravi Dhar at Yale says that shoe is income, be it a stock market crash or a housing market crash or, most consequential, a job market crash.
2: Do I have a job? Am I making enough money today, which allows me to spend on the different things that I like to spend on?
1: Ravi says consumers are likely to keep spending pretty steadily until they can't. I'm Kristen Schwab for Marketplace.

0: famously, around here at least, the Federal Reserve has a favorite measure of inflation, PCE, the Personal Consumption Expenditures Price Index, which, as we learned last week, sits at 3.8%. 3.3% if you want to talk the core measure, but either way, well above the Fed's 2% target. At his confirmation hearing in April, though, new chair Kevin Warsh had some thoughts about that.
1: The measures I prefer are looking at things that are called trimmed averages.
0: Trimmed averages, also called trimmed means.
2: What the trimmed mean inflation measure is trying to do is it's trying to exclude price jumps.
0: Tiffany Wilding, she's a managing director and economist at PIMCO right there. Price jumps, she says, like...
2: when you and I are paying for our streaming, you know, our Disney Plus. It's not like we're getting incremental price increases every single month. They have these kind of bigger adjustments, you know, maybe once a year or once every several years.
0: That core PCE I mentioned, and as you could probably repeat back to me, right, takes out food and energy because they are so volatile, they consistently muddy the inflation waters. The trimmed mean is all about kicking out other temporary outliers.
2: It's sort of trying to understand, you know, what are inflationary pressures maybe that are more ingrained, you know, that would tell us more about the underlying state of the economy.
0: The Federal Reserve Bank of Dallas puts out probably the best known trimmed mean reading, which for April came in at 2.3%, a much more comfortable number for the Federal Reserve, as you might imagine. What counts, though, as an outlier can be in the eye of the beholder.
3: The way the Dallas Fed trims PCE measure is it essentially trims 24% off of the top and 31% off of the bottom. That's more than half of the measure.
0: Vikas Patel there, an analyst at Employ America.
3: And it's asymmetric, which means you're throwing out more of the inflationary measures rather than the ones that are bringing inflation down. How you trim matters substantially.
2: If you look historically, it's actually the historical bias of that measure is to be above core inflation. So just because the trimmed mean is under core today doesn't mean, you know, in 6 months' time or even a year's time that it'll still be there.
0: Think about what we've heard from now former Chair Powell for years and years. More data. So just, you know, give it some time.

0: History, Mark Twain told us, might not repeat itself, but it sure does rhyme. Healthcare is the topic du jour. Medicaid in particular, some of the big cuts to which that were part of the GOP's tax and spending law last summer, they are starting to phase in right around now. Nebraska has just become the first state to implement work requirements for low-income people who get government-subsidized health insurance. Montana's next in July, and by next year, everybody on Medicaid who's not a child or elderly is going to have to prove they're either working, in school or volunteering, or that they qualify for an exemption. The thing is, and yes, finally getting back to Mr. Twain here, this isn't the first time that Medicaid has had work requirements. And a study last month in the Milbank Quarterly, that's a health policy journal, about how cuts have played out in the past, does offer some clues about what might lie ahead. Marketplace's Samantha Fields has more on that one.
1: Working in health policy right now sort of feels to Camille Rishu like being the scientist at the beginning of the Godzilla movie,
2: where you're like running in and you're like, Godzilla's about to destroy the city.
1: And no one is heeding your warning. Rishu, who works at the nonprofit Arkansas Advocates for Children and Families, says it feels that way because of the looming cuts to Medicaid.
2: We know what happens when people don't have health coverage. You have more uncompensated care, more medical debt, more providers not able to stay open because they're losing patients.
1: She saw all of that in Arkansas in 2018 when the state passed Medicaid work requirements.
2: In the first 6 months, 18,000 people lost coverage, the overwhelming majority of them for paperwork reasons.
1: Those work requirements were eventually overturned by a court, but now new ones are coming back, and not just in Arkansas, around the country. Larry Levitt at the health policy nonprofit KFF says over the next few years, all sorts of new rules are set to phase in that will reduce how much the federal government spends on Medicaid by nearly $1 trillion.
3: These include restrictions on how much states can tax hospitals and other healthcare providers to help finance their Medicaid programs, restrictions in eligibility for lawfully present immigrants.
1: And the new work requirements. All of this is likely to cause about 7.5 million people to lose their insurance, according to estimates from the Congressional Budget Office.
3: This is the biggest rollback in federal support for healthcare ever.
1: And Dr. Adam Gaffney at Harvard Medical School says on top of that, Congress also put new restrictions on Affordable Care Act coverage and let those enhanced subsidies expire.
4: My big worry is that we see the intersection of Medicaid cuts and the ACA cuts resulting in a surge in uninsurance, a rising number of Americans who are not going to the doctor, growing numbers who are not taking the medications they need or avoiding the emergency room because they don't want to get hit with medical bills, and that this will worsen Americans' health.
1: There's evidence that this is what will happen from research Gaffney just did with a few colleagues, looking at what happened after several other Medicaid cuts in the past.
4: The earliest was the early 1980s when Ronald Reagan signed a budget law that dramatically reduced Medicaid funding.
1: At the time, unemployment was rising and the U.S. had just tipped into recession, which is typically when safety net programs like Medicaid catch people. But in the 80s, that didn't really happen.
4: So the uninsurance rate went up. The poverty rate went up.
1: And people who previously would have been eligible for Medicaid weren't because of the cuts. In another instance, years later,
4: in Tennessee in 2005, the state government passed really large Medicaid cuts because it was facing budgetary pressure.
1: And he says, much like what happened in Arkansas in 2018, Tennessee's cuts led to a lot of people losing their health insurance.
4: People got less care. People didn't see the doctor. People didn't get mammograms. People actually were more likely to be evicted.
1: And a couple of studies indicate they were also more likely to die. Camille Rishu in Arkansas says this all leads her to believe one thing.
2: This is a bad policy that they're implementing.
1: Past experience shows most people who lose their coverage because of Medicaid work requirements are actually eligible. They just struggle with the paperwork and red tape.
2: There are some ways that you can kind of mitigate harm. We're urging states like ours to make the burden as little as possible. Don't make it more complicated than it needs to be.
1: She says that could look like having good systems in place, doing aggressive outreach so people know what they have to do to keep their insurance, and making it easy for people with health issues to qualify for an exemption. I'm Samantha Fields for Marketplace.

0: Coming up.
1: I smelled it just now. It smells like sulfur, rotten eggs.
0: Used to smell like money. Now it smells like that. First, though, let's do the numbers. So here we are, enthusiastically. Dow Industrial's up 228 points today, about a half percent, 51,307. NASDAQ up 7 points. We'll call that flat percentage-wise, 27,093. The S&P 500 up 9 points, about a tenth percent, 76.9 there. Kristen Schwab was telling us about what first quarter earnings reports have to say about the state of consumer America. Here are some companies she mentioned. McDonald's expanded 0.8%. Tapestry, which owns the Coach brand, unwound 0.1%. TJX, parent company of TJ Maxx and others, increased about 0.6%. Dollar General, we were talking about them yesterday, reported first quarter earnings today that beat analyst estimates. However, the company's CEO said their core customer was constrained by SNAP benefit reductions and higher gas prices. Dollar General dropped 3.3% on the day. The White House says it's lowering tariffs on imported farm equipment and some industrial machinery. New rate would drop to 15%, down from 25%. Deere and Company up 6.8% today. Carrier, they make air conditioning equipment, heated up 2%. Bond prices, what did they do? Well, thanks for asking. They fell. Yield on the 10-year T-note up 4.45%. 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

0: This is Marketplace. I'm Kai Ryssdal. The following story is brought to you in part by inflation in the Eurozone, which for a flash reading came in this morning, the European Union says, at 3.2% for May. That's an only slightly roundabout way of saying that we are headed into central bank interest rate setting season, which I bet you didn't know was a thing, did you? The biggies on the calendar are, in this order, Canada, the European Central Bank, the Bank of Japan, oh, look, the Federal Reserve, and then the Bank of England to wrap things up. All of them meeting and voting on rates in the next 2 weeks or so. And while the job of being a central banker is never easy, the past couple of 3 months in particular have been especially trying. Further explanation, one assumes, not required, other than to say that rate-cutting environment they'd all been planning on? Say goodbye to that. Marketplace's Mitchell Hartman has our story.
1: With inflation in Europe surging higher, the ECB is returning to the playbook it successfully used to fight inflation after COVID, says Daniela Hathorn at Capital.com.
2: The ECB has done a pretty good job to the point where they managed to get inflation down to 2%, which is that holy threshold that most central bankers want to keep.
1: That means the ECB has some wiggle room
2: to be able to hike rates now, just to make sure that they're staying ahead of the curve.
1: The Europeans aren't the only ones eyeing higher rates, says Jennifer Lee at BMO Capital Markets.
3: The Bank of Japan, who would have thunk inflation is finally

0: says Jennifer Lee.
1: I remember back in the day when, you know, it was always the Fed leading the way. If the Fed raised rates, everyone raised rates. If the Fed cut, everyone was cutting.
0: Now, she says, it's each central bank for itself.
1: They have to do what is right for their economies, for their inflation rates. And I think this trade war sort of set everyone off in a different direction.
0: I asked her, do you think the new Fed chair, Kevin Warsh, will be influenced by other central banks' rate decisions?
1: I don't know if he's going to care. I mean, given all the commentary that we've heard from him, I don't think he does.
0: One voice he probably does care about, the president's, says Daniela Hathorn.
2: He was appointed by Trump. We know that Trump has been calling for lower rates for a while. Of course, you can't ignore the data.
0: She warns if Warsh does, holding out for rate cuts in the face of resurgent inflation, it'll undermine the Fed's credibility globally. I'm Mitchell Hartman for Marketplace.

0: The easy way to set up this next piece is to mention that crude oil today sits right in the mid-$90 a barrel or so, up a percent or so for each of the commonly quoted benchmarks. But that doesn't really do justice to the subject at hand, which is the lasting legacy of oil production, in this case, in the great state of West Virginia. Starting back in the mid-1800s, speculators drilled more than 100,000 wells there. Most of them, as it happens, stopped actually producing oil decades ago. And by law, that means the companies that own those wells have to plug them. Let's just say that law has been honored in the breach. And today, West Virginia has one inspector for every 6,700 wells. And to boot, most of the 100,000 or so wells that do need to be plugged haven't even been recorded. From the mountains of West Virginia, Marketplace's Kelly Wells explains.
1: On a suburban side road about 15 minutes from the center of Charleston, West Virginia, there's a quiet hissing sound, almost completely masked by traffic noise coming from I-64. The culprit is hard to find, but David McMahon has heard old oil wells make this sound before.
2: It's the sound of the gas escaping.
1: He's a lawyer and co-founder of the West Virginia Surface Owners' Rights Organization. He wades through a mess of wild grapevines and Virginia creeper.
2: I forgot my machete, Ted.
1: Along with Ted Bettner, a senior researcher at the Ohio River Valley Institute. He just wrote a report on orphaned oil wells like the one they're looking for.
3: I smelled it just now. It smells like sulfur, rotten eggs.
1: They pull back vines to reveal an old, unassuming, 4-foot-tall metal structure. It looks like a scuba tank topped with some metal connector pieces. Turns out, it is an oil well from 1939. It likely stopped being useful decades ago. It's orphaned because the company in charge of it is long gone. So now it's the state's problem. When wells like this one sit unplugged, hissing and smelling, lawyer David McMahon says they cause a whole host of problems.
2: Methane leaks out of them into the atmosphere.
1: Methane as in the potent planet-warming gas, major player in climate change.
2: But also oil and water can leak out of them onto a farmer's land.
1: Poisoning soil and water, harming crops and livestock.
2: They can have problems with the coal seam that they penetrated.
1: Because if a coal miner runs into an oil well, it can explode or leak and poison the people working down there.
2: The methane can go down into people's groundwater. I've seen people light their faucet in their sinks.
1: And flammable drinking water is bad. The reason the state hasn't plugged this well, it's really expensive.
3: You're looking at anywhere from $100,000 to $125,000 on average.
1: Ted Bettner with the Ohio River Valley Institute estimates in his report that statewide, there's about $5 billion of plugging to do.
3: The older the well is, the harder it is to fish everything out and clean it out and get to the bottom.
1: Most wells in the state are undocumented, but the number the state knows about has been going up, according to Bettner's report. And that's actually good, according to Sarah Armitage, a Boston University professor who's researched the oil drilling industry.
4: The availability of federal funding to assist states with this cleanup process has increased the incentive for states to undertake this costly effort to go out and document their orphan wells.
1: Because step one to solving the orphaned well problem is figuring out how big the problem is. Step two is getting the money to plug the wells.
4: And so if the well becomes orphaned, the funds available to the state to cover plugging costs are only a fraction of.

0: the actual costs incurred.
1: David McMahon, the lawyer, has been trying to get a bill passed in West Virginia that'll help fix that.
2: I'd say there is some hope, but getting anything through the legislature that portions of the oil and gas industry oppose is not going to be easy.
1: Lawmakers introduced the bill in February. It would force drillers of new wells to set aside money in a bank account that'll cover the cost of plugging them later. In Dunbar, West Virginia, I'm Kaylee Wells for Marketplace.

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1: This final note on the way out today, in which your packages may be showing up 4% later. Saw this tidbit in the Wall Street Journal. Data from INRIX, that's a transportation analytics company, that shows commercial truck drivers were driving, on average, 4% slower in late April than they were at the beginning of the year. That is surveying 60 million commercial truck trips across 10 major metro areas. Why, I hear you ask? Diesel right now up 44% from before the war. Jordan Manji, Zonil Maharaj, Janet Wynn, Olga Oxman, and Virginia K. Smith are the digital team. I'm Kai Rizdal. We will see you tomorrow, everybody.

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3: 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So let's talk about the dream food job, becoming a restaurant critic. Well, it might not be as plum as it sounds. We're talking about the highs and the lows of the job this week with Bill Addison from the LA Times and Winnie Moranville, a longtime critic in Iowa. It's coming up this week on The Splendid Table.
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0: KPCW Park City. It's 7:06 and good evening. I'm your host, Jay-Z, and welcome to our music show. This hour, I'll also report on local concerts, Lost and Found, of course, bottom of the hour. And then at quarter of, how about some sports news? I'm going to stick to baseball because as much as I love hockey, I'm going to be recording the game and hoping to watch it after my shift. So no spoilers, please. And let's take a look at the weather after this.
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0: And a shout-out to Scott Greenberg, who, as you heard, was mentioned as one of our Broadcaster Club contributors and hosted the Local View last shift. Enjoyed listening to him, and he'll hopefully do it again. And speaking of which, I'll be filling in also tomorrow afternoon on the Local View for Claire. We wish Claire the best, and I know she's immersed in some priorities, so we wish her the best. And moving on, taking a look first at traffic, nothing to report. Looks clear out there. From what I can see, all of I-80, I don't see any yellow or red stripes. Looks clear sailing, same in town here, in or out, whether it's 224, 248. It's all good. So moving into the weather, how about 75 degrees here in Park City? Perfect, beautiful weather. 78 in Heber, a little breeze out there, but headed overnight to into the mid-40s. Staying under mostly clear skies. Tomorrow, Wednesday, is going to be partly cloudy. Looks like we got clouds kind of most of the day, about 50 to 70% chance of some clouds overhead. But the temperatures will still be quite warm. A high of 79 here in Park City, 84 in Heber. Thursday, more of the same in terms of temperature overnight. Wednesday night's going to be about 50. Hang on a sec. I'm going to get the frog out of my voice. And here we were. Where were we? Thursday, sunny skies, high of 77, overnight mid-40s. Then it warms up Friday and Saturday, looking like temperatures into the mid-80s here in Park City. How about upper 80s in Heber? Cools off by almost 10 degrees on Sunday. And then it stays in those 70s all of next week, pretty much. Some clouds kind of rolling in and out. Maybe as we get into the midweek next week, some chance of those, you know, summer mountain thunderstorms. I see about a 25% chance of precipitation that can be caused by the, those thermal situations. All right, anyway, here's there's your beautiful weather over the next 10 days, pretty much. And with that, yeah, there's Johnny A. Thanks, Johnny A. Because I'm Johnny A, and don't know if you knew that, but anyway. And I also, my favorite musician of all time is Steely Dan. I always start my show with them, and here they are with From Can't Buy a Thrill. How about Midnight Cruiser? And then I've got Courtney Barnett to take us to our next break.

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1: KPCW Park City, it's just about 7:15 and once again 75 degrees outside and, let's see, 435-655-8255. That is the request line. You may call or just conveniently text if you want to request a music selection. I'll be glad to accommodate. So I didn't mention that last break, but there you go. And meanwhile, how about this? Excuse me, I had to Papa Tums to help with my... Anyway, yeah, more than you need to know, but at the Summit Community Gardens, how about this? La Milpa Planting of the Starts is happening. I think that spelled correctly. At least that's what's written here, okay? It is happening June 8th from 5 to 7 p.m. That's next week. At the Community Garden, this free bilingual gathering invites the community to come together to plant young crops while honoring indigenous Maya and Mesoamerican traditions and giving thanks to the land. Guests can also enjoy samples of traditional food. Registration is required. Doors open at 5 p.m. and the program begins at 5:30. And... Oh, okay. How about let's take a look at this. How about music playing live by various artists here and around town? How about tomorrow evening, Pitbull and Lil Jon are going to be at the Utah First Credit Union Amphitheater. Tuesday the 9th, that's next week. How about the Black Keys at Ogden Amphitheater? Also, I'm not sure what this added phrase means. Ogden Twilight. Is it the show or the alternate name of the Ogden Amphitheater? Sorry. Anyway, moving forward with next week, Thursday the 11th, we've got some multiple things going on here. How about Allison Moyet, or Moyet? Sorry, I don't know her, so I will pronounce it both ways. Along with Soft Cell, is an old 80s band for you, and the Human League, oh no, that's sold out. Maybe the whole thing's sold out, I'm not sure I get that, but they're all at the Red Butte Garden Amphitheater, Thursday the 11th, but it indicates only Human League sold out, so I don't know how that works. And then how about Dust Bowl Revival at the Egyptian, that begins next, a week from Thursday, that's the 11th, and goes through... Looks like Saturday the 13th. Yeah. All right, continuing. How about Friday the 12th? We got Gary Allen will be at the Sandy Amphitheater. Utah Blues Fest occurs at the Gallivan Center. Saturday the 13th. How about Kid Cudi at Utah First Credit Union Amphitheater? The Utah Blues Fest continues. Doesn't list any bands, just Blues Fest. And then Sunday the 14th, we'll finish up here. Lovely the Band will be at the Union Events Center in Salt Lake City. Nitty Gritty Dirt Band at the Sandy Amphitheater. Heard good things about that from Jolene. What a great show last yesterday afternoon, helping us out with the local view. Yeah, she gave us some very interesting tidbits and tips and so forth. Anyway, Nitty Gritty Dirt Band is going to be at Sandy Amphitheater. And the Kooks, how about they're going to be at the Union Events Center? That's next Sunday the 14th. All right, there you go. All righty, back into music, which we are going to play here from our vast library. I pushed Courtney Barnett out to this set, followed by the Revivalists and local artist, the National Parks.

0: Once again, you just heard Sight Unseen by Courtney Barnett, Wish I Knew You by the Revivalists, and Eighth Wonder there by the National Parks. Here on KPCW Park City, it's now 7:29 and looks like about 75 degrees outside. And here's this. Let's have a look at the lost and found list. We missed it last hour in favor of Marketplace, or should I say Marketplace? Okay, more natural. And Ryan lost a Ford car key on the Freemason Trail yesterday, 207-423-1025. Rosie found white AirPods and their case. That goes back to the 29th, which is, what's that, Sunday? No, Friday? Hang on. 29. Looking at the wrong month here. Help me out. No, that was Friday. Okay. Yeah, Rosie, white AirPods. She found them at City Park near the Pavilion and the Skate Park. Once again, Friday, 801-671-3302. Stan, he found a Samsung cell phone also on Friday at Trailside Drive in the street next to the East Side Soccer Fields, 435-647-6397.
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0: All right. Well, a slight pressing of buttons here, but this follows the lost and found, and I'll be right back.
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0: 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Recreation, Arts, and Parks Cultural Grant supports organizations that enrich the overall quality of life for residents throughout the county.
1: KPCW Park City, 744 here, and still 75 degrees. Now, my watch says slightly cooler. I don't believe it, but the sun is still hanging up over the above the ridge here, so we still got sun keeping things a little on the warm side. And curious about where your water comes from and how it's treated? Join Recycle Utah for a tour of the new Three Kings Water Treatment Plant and get a behind-the-scenes look at how our local water system works. Tours are offered Wednesday. That one's gone by. How about June 10th? From 9 to 10:30 a.m., a registration is required. Built in 2024, a couple of years ago, finished a couple of years ago, the facility improves efficiency, expands treatment capacity, meets updated regulations, and replaces aging infrastructure. It's quite state-of-the-art, and it's quite expansive. And it's also a chance to learn about the latest in water treatment technology right here in our community. Carpooling and using the bus is encouraged. It's right there on Three Kings Drive, so blue line or green line, right? Well, actually, summer routes, I'm not sure which. Pretty sure the blue goes there, but not that positive about the green. They used to go in. Anyway, I'm used to the winter schedule. So, anyway, yeah, that gets you there. And I got some sports news for you. Ordinarily, I would be reporting on hockey. But as I say, I'm recording the game, so I'm not going to take a look. I'm going to watch it when I get home later. But meanwhile, I am rooting for the Vegas Golden Knights, and now coached by my former high school hockey teammate from Concord, Mass. Yes, John Tortorella. I played with he and three of his brothers in high school, and he was by far the best of the, well, arguably the best of the four. His younger brother, Jim, was MVP of our league my senior year as a goaltender and a freshman. John is a couple of years younger than me. A great player, a great teammate. Very smart and tough. He wasn't a real big kid, but boy, was he tough and smart. And he's that way as a coach. Anyway, that's maybe I've used my allocated time for the sports. I'll give you a couple of finals in baseball. How's that? Braves over the Blue Jays 4-3 in Atlanta, and the Marlins beat the Nationals 7-3. Meanwhile, we got the Royals and Reds going into extra innings. It's the top of the 10th. Tied at 3. I'll cap it there. And alrighty, let's get back into music here. I've got a Fresh Track Friday replay by Ryan Bingham. It's Let the Big Dog Eat. And then we've got Mumford and Sons and one or two tunes that I will plug in. And I don't see any requests. Let me take a quick look here. Anybody wanting burning up the airwaves? Nope. Oh, wait a minute. What's this? Hey. Oh, there we are. Okay. It's my buddies Marty and Sharon, and they didn't give a request, but they're saying hi. Hi, guys. All righty. Here's the music.

All right, I got to break in here, and hopefully my friends in California are listening. Marty, Theodosius, and Sharon, hey, Lump, hope you're listening. And yes, I'm going to play Linda Ronstadt for you guys, so I hope you're tuning in. And here you go, and then I'll fill in with another song of my choosing. Hi, guys.

0: KPCW Park City. It's 8:06, and welcome back to tonight's show. I'm your host, Jay-Z. In this hour, I'll have look at some more concerts playing around town. Of course, Lost and Found Bottom of the hour, and then at our second half break, I'll take a look back on this day in history, and also the weather upcoming. A quick look at traffic after these words.
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0: All righty. In case you're wondering, the sun rose this morning at 2 minutes before 6 a.m. It's dropped below the ridge here, but officially doesn't set now until 8:53 p.m. That's another almost an hour, 50 minutes anyway. And how about the moon? It will rise tonight at 11:24 p.m. It'll set tomorrow morning at 7:22 a.m. Its phase is a waning gibbous, but it's almost full. It was full on Sunday, I believe. And it'll be at 96% when it pops up there. And let's see what else here. 72 degrees here across the region. Headed overnight into the mid-40s under mostly clear skies. Tomorrow, some clouds roll in mid-morning. Early morning. I'd call it less than partly cloudy forecast for tomorrow, with a high of 78 overnight, almost 50. And then Thursday, about the same, but under sunny skies, with a high of 77, 45 overnight. In Heber, a little warmer, low 80s. And then Friday, we get into the 80s here in Park City, Friday and Saturday. Highs of 82 under sunny to mostly sunny skies. Overnight into the low 50s. Still good sleeping weather. And get up into the upper 80s in Heber, and then it cools off about 6 or 7 degrees on Sunday. And kind of stays like that, mid-70s. Partly cloudy skies here in Park City on Sunday. High of 75, how about 80 in Heber? And then those temperatures and conditions continue pretty much into the later part of next week. All right, and got a birthday wish going out to, here I had it in front of me. Let's click, how about that tab? And hey, Craig, on the Jordanelle, happy birthday. This is going out to you, buddy. And then we're going to follow that with Lord Huron.

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1: 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And here's some news or an event to look into. Don't let the kids have all the fun this summer. Join Basin Recreation's Adult Adventure Day and paddle into summer with a guided float down the Weber River. And the experience moving water, stunning scenery, and the thrill of navigating gentle currents. Perfect for both first-timers and adventure seekers. Transportation is provided, and that occurs this a week from Friday. That's June 12th from 9 a.m. to 1 p.m. You can learn more and register at basinrecreationutah.gov or call 435-655-0999. And, let's continue with a look at what kind of concerts are occurring here. Let's see. Oh, it went away. Where'd it go? Okay, there we go. How about this? Mountain Town Music, they put on a number of concerts in and around town and almost every day during the week, during the summer. How about Thursday, Jagertown with Deborah Fotheringham is going to be at Heber Market on Main. That's an event down on Main Street in Heber, obviously. It begins at 5:30, and it's free music. And also on Friday, how about Bad Francis? It's going to be at Wooden Shoe Park. That's in Peoa. It's also free, and it begins the show begins at 6:30. Saturday the 6th, how about T.J. Gern's going to be at Lucky One's Coffees. That's next to the library. Park City Library, that is, on the patio. It's a beautiful place to sit and bring. You could bring your dog and let him play out there in the dog park. But that begins at his starts at 10 a.m. And then also on Saturday, we got Changing Lanes Experience. They're going to be, let's see, what's this say? Trash Trails and Tunes. Not sure where that is. But it is a free concert at a little afternoon, 12:30 in the afternoon on Saturday. And let's get through, how about Sunday? Yeah, we got a couple on Sunday. Silver King Rocking Company, they're going to be at Park City Sunday Market. That's really happening. How about that on Sunday? And that show begins at 12:30. Also, of course, free. Broken Compass Bluegrass going to be at the Park City Market. They appear at 3 in the afternoon on Sunday. All righty, there you go. That gets you caught up with rafting and music. And now, romance from the 70s, Barry White. And then I've got Noah Kahan and, quite a mix here, Jethro Tull.

0: Hi, this is Charlie Sturgis. 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
2: 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She wasn't sweet enough. Sorry, I lost it.
1: Another pass through our list of lost and found items. 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Scroll down a little bit, and you'll see a button on the right-hand side, Lost and Found. Just click on it and fill out the form, and we shall read it on the air and hopefully get these items reunited with their owners, starting with Cody, lost a small black wallet. This goes back to Friday, and he lost it on Main Street by the No Name, 216-288-2752, if by fortune you found that for Cody. Pamela found something else, though, a credit card belonging to Karina, and spelled with a K. And also on Friday, she found it at Burt Brothers, 303-818-0455. That's Pamela's number. Caitlin found a large dog, no tags, and a collar. This goes back to Friday, so several days ago. Hopefully she still has that. Well, either she still has that large dog or it's been returned to its owner. But the number for Caitlin, if you're missing your large dog, 801-573-6970. And that's good. We got more coming up next hour.
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1: All right. I'm going to go forward with this song. It said upcoming concert, but maybe that's already occurred. Sometimes that happens. Anyway, Grace Potter, here's Ready, Set, Go, followed by John Mayer, and time for another tune. 435-655-8255. 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Otherwise, you're at my mercy. So I'm going to fill in this next slot, and I'll see you at around 845.

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2: KPCW Park City. It's 8:45 exactly and 64 degrees outside. And head to the Canyons Village for the Latino Arts Fest, a multi-day celebration of Latino arts and culture featuring live performances, visual arts, film screenings, and culinary experiences. This annual event highlights local and international artists while fostering cultural connection and community engagement. That occurs next week. That's June 12th to the 14th at, once again, at Canyons Village at the Forum area. Not sure exactly where that is, but let's see, Friday from 4 to 9:30 p.m., Saturday from 10 a.m. to 9:30 p.m., and Sunday, 10 a.m. to 6, the Latino Arts Festival. And time for this. Yeah, let's have a look back on this day in history, June 2nd. A lot of things happened. Let's go back to 1896 when Italian engineer and inventor Guglielmo Marconi, that's the important part. Marconi applied for the first ever patent for a system of wireless telegraphy. Yeah, the telegraph. Wireless telegraph. Radio telegraph. How about on this day, 1935, Babe Ruth retired as a player at age 40. Sadly, on this day in 1941, Lou Gehrig died at age 37. And what's on a more positive note, about 1953, this happened. King George VI of England dies, making his 25-year-old daughter Elizabeth Queen of England. And finally, on this day in 1989, 10,000 Chinese soldiers are blocked by 100,000 citizens in Tiananmen Square, Beijing, protecting students demonstrating for democracy. All righty. And finally, on this day, we lost Bo Diddley in 2008 at age 79. Here is our only song, or one of our only songs in the library, by Bo Diddley. It's Pollution.

0: KPCW Park City, it's now 9:06, and thanks for joining me, Jay-Z, for this final hour of music. Let me tell you about a special segment to close my show, and I'll feature Bruce Springsteen. And then we'll have BBC World News at 10 o'clock until 5 a.m. tomorrow morning, so that'll fill the gap for the evening after my show concludes. So, in the meantime, first this, and then I'll be back with the weather.
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0: All righty, looking at the weather, it's 62 degrees here in Park City, 66 in Heber, and headed for overnight lows in the mid-40s under mostly clear skies. Looks pretty nice out there. We got a nice sunset off in the distance to the north. And then tomorrow is going to be partly cloudy, some light clouds above, but still warm, a high of 79 degrees, overnight 50. And then more of the same on Thursday, but fully sunny Thursday and Friday, but the temperatures climb into the low 80s on Friday. And then here in Park City, how about upper 80s in Heber, and also the same on Saturday, low to upper 80s across the region here, overnight into the low 50s. Temperatures drop about almost 10 degrees on Sunday, partly cloudy skies. The high of 76 here in Park City, how about 80 in Heber? And that weather prevails pretty much most of next week, mostly sunny, partly cloudy skies throughout mid-70s and mid-40s overnight. So nice stuff, great outdoor sporting weather.

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2: KPCW Park City, almost 914 and 62 degrees here. Come join Randy Joe's Family Yoga in the Summit Community Garden on Saturday, June 6th. That's this Saturday. They'll practice yoga poses for all bodies and learn fun mindfulness techniques. All ages, sizes, and experience levels are welcome, babies to grandparents. And a bring your own mat. This class is free with an optional donation, but registration is required. That's 9:30 to 10:30 on Saturday at the Summit Community Gardens. $10 optional donation. And up next here, how about Ray Charles went number one in the Billboard charts with this song in 1962. I remember it. My family had it. I grew up with it. It was brings me right back to my dad. And it's I Can't Stop Loving You by Ray Charles. We're going to follow that with Bonnie Raitt, local artist Kate McLeod, and Jack White. So here you go. Enjoy this set upcoming.

0: Grammy Award-winning Rick Springfield entertains concert lovers at Concerts on the Slopes, August 27th. Let's put on our dancing shoes and sing on the slopes to his power pop of the 80s, selling over 25 million albums and scoring 17 U.S. top 40 hits, including Jessie's Girl and Don't Talk to Strangers. 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
1: KPCW Park City, it's 9:30 and 60 degrees out, and now this. Alrighty, one last look at the lost and found list. We'll start with a doggy. Eva lost her black and white English setter named Breeze, a medium-sized dog, about 40 pounds. That occurred last Monday, a week ago Monday, on the 25th, lost in the Trailside area, 815-210-5296. Jackie lost a iPhone 13 Redback. It was lost while biking last Tuesday, somewhere between the health department and the transit center on the rail trail. And let's see, Jackie's number, 801-598-8984, if you find that iPhone 13. And Gary, he lost a single rad e-bike key on a black lanyard. That occurred on Wednesday of last week in Old Town, 435-640-3688. And that's it for this evening on the Lost and Found, and we got some words, and I'll be back.
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1: All right, a short set here. Start with a Fresh Track Friday replay by Pimps of Joy Time and Brian J. Gitkin, entitled Magic Moves, and then Steve Miller Band, and I'll be back. Here you go. Here's some

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1: KPCW Park City, it's 9:40, 60 degrees out, and tomorrow afternoon at the Park City Library from 1 to 3 in the afternoon, there is free blood pressure checks with health educators from Select Health. Stop by, once again, the Park City Library for a free blood pressure check. And, there you go. That's tomorrow afternoon, 1 to 3. And how about this? Fun facts for the evening, closing out the night. We'll start with, these are some doozies. Which is colder, the North Pole or the South Pole? Would you believe the South Pole is colder? And the oldest soda still on the market? How about Vernon's Ginger Ale, invented in Detroit in 1866? And the only U.S. state name that can be written on one row of the keyboard is Alaska. Try it. All right, there you go. The Hendersons will dance and sing as Mr. Kite flies. All righty, here's a special feature to close the evening. Bruce Springsteen released Darkness on the Edge of Town on this day, 1978, his first album in almost 3 years due to a legal dispute with his ex-manager Mike Apple. And I'm pleased to present the first four tracks of the album. And so I've got that queued up for you here. Four tunes. Enjoy these. Have a great evening. And, hey, I'll be back on the Local View tomorrow afternoon, 3 to almost 7 o'clock. So tune in again. In the meantime, enjoy Bruce Springsteen from 1978. Good night. And here.

In Candy's room, there are pictures of her heroes on the wall. To get to Candy's room, gotta walk darkness of Candy's hall. Strangers from the city call my baby's number, and they bring her toys. When I come knocking, she smiles pretty. She knows I wanna be Candy's boy.

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Thank you for listening to KPCW Park City, your local NPR affiliate. 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

0: has signed a slightly scaled back executive order on cybersecurity threats that could be posed by artificial intelligence. He recently put aside a similar order over concern it would interfere with the rapid development of AI. Still, Trump's new order is voluntary. It asks AI developers to submit certain kinds of AI models to government review about 1 month before these models are taken public. Game one of the NBA Finals tips off tonight. New York City is abuzz over the Knicks. They're playing for a title for the first time since 1999. The Knicks will face the San Antonio Spurs. NPR's Becky Sullivan has this preview.
1: The finals are actually a rematch of that 1999 series between the Knicks and the Spurs. That was the first appearance in the finals for the Tim Duncan era Spurs, who won that one in five and went on to pick up four more titles in the years that followed. The Knicks haven't had a drop of that success. But now, with stars Jalen Brunson and Karl Anthony Towns, they have stormed their way back to the finals with a sweep of the Cleveland Cavaliers. The series will open in San Antonio, where the NBA's newest superstar, Victor Wembanyama, just led the Spurs to a seven-game thriller over the defending NBA champs, the Oklahoma City Thunder. At 7'4", Wemby's presence on the floor has been a challenge for every offense they've faced this postseason. And since he's only 22, that challenge could last for years to come. Becky Sullivan, NPR News.
0: In men's pro hockey, the Stanley Cup final is underway. The Vegas Golden Knights beat the Carolina Hurricanes 5-4 last night in Raleigh, North Carolina. I'm Corva Coleman, NPR News in Washington.
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1: Good morning. I'm Leslie Thatcher. 6:43 on this Wednesday, June 3rd. 46 degrees here in Old Town Park City with the remnants of now a waning full moon. Still over the western sky there. 46 degrees here in Old Town Park City. Mostly sunny in the forecast today, calling for a high of 80. A few clouds tonight. 52 is the overnight low. 78 tomorrow, so dropping just a couple of degrees, but right back up to 83 for Friday, Saturday, and then back down into the 70s for Sunday. Interesting. 43 degrees. Right now in the Heber Valley, sunny and 85 today, partly cloudy and 46 tonight, mostly sunny and 84 Thursday, Friday up to 89, 88 on Saturday, and back down to 80 for Sunday. I'll be back with some local news right after this.
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1: News time 6:44. Good morning. Shakeups at the Environmental Protection Association are changing how forever chemicals are regulated. KPCW's Connor Thomas looks into what that means for Summit County's drinking water.
4: Park City has put millions of dollars into removing harmful metals from its drinking water, but it found a less well-understood contaminant in its wells in 2022, PFAS. A growing recognition that these polyfluoroalkyl substances linger in the environment and can be harmful has led to federal regulation. The Environmental Protection Agency announced changes to those regulations in May. One proposed change will let local providers apply for an extra 2 years to limit the amount of PFAS in their drinking water. That pushes the deadline from 2029 to 2031. The changes don't impact Park City, where the groundwater contamination stems from fluorocarbon ski wax. Water quality and treatment manager Michelle DeHaan says the city is already testing for and limiting PFAS.
5: What we're doing is blending water from the Three Kings water treatment plant that has no PFAS in it with the well water to concentrations that are well below the new drinking water standards established by EPA for PFAS.
4: EPA also announced an about-face on 4 of the 6 kinds of PFAS it regulates. It won't set standards for those since it lumped them together rather than regulating them individually.
5: It's not really lessening the control over the regulation. It was more of a challenge where EPA did not follow its own rulemaking criteria.
4: The Summit County government's water company, the Mountain Regional Water Special Service District, is already in compliance, too. General Manager Andy Garland says PFAS tests are coming in well under EPA's limit of 4 parts per trillion.
6: Which would be, 4 drops of water in 20 Olympic-sized swimming pools. So we're good, for now.
4: The EPA has only targeted PFAS in drinking water thus far. Summit County taxpayers may see a more significant impact if or when it turns to wastewater. The PFAS used in nonstick pans and waterproof outdoor clothing, for example, travels from household drains to treatment plants. The water is discharged there into local streams. Mike Lewers is the general manager of the Snyderville Basin Water Reclamation District.
7: We are waiting for guidance in the way of, regulatory limits before we make, a significant financial investment to remove those compounds.
4: He says it could be years before the EPA decides how much PFAS wastewater plants are allowed to discharge. Park City Municipal and Mountain Regional Water are financial supporters of KPCW. Connor Thomas, KPCW News.
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0: Kids start forming opinions on alcohol as early as age 9. So parents, let's meet them in stride. A new set of indoor trails is coming to Summit County, appearing in local stores, grocery aisles, really anywhere there is a pathway to spark conversation. These chats help kids stay alcohol-free. Just follow the questions and the footprints on each trail, and don't forget, every step counts. Summit County Health Department is a nonprofit organization and a KPCW supporter.
1: It's 6:48 now on this Wednesday morning. Park City Leadership Class 32 returns Sunday from a five-day tour of the Colorado resort communities of Vail and Breckenridge. The annual city tour is designed to expose local leaders to innovative ideas and successful programs that could be adopted here in the Park City area. One city tour takeaway for class member Pam Ross was that resort towns, no matter where they are grappling with many of the same challenges as Park City.
8: Kind of clustered around housing and workforce, climate resiliency, and a really profound emphasis on community well-being and creating that sense of place and identity. I think there was really an emphasis on cultivating a vibe throughout the entire community, kind of place agnostic. So the geographic boundaries, whether it was a county entity, a city entity, a public health entity, a nonprofit entity, those divisions evaporated with really an emphasis on the quality of life for residents and visitors.
1: Class member Scott Greenberg says he was particularly impressed by Breckenridge's long-term land banking strategy.
9: The last 10, 15 years, they've been acquiring land for future use. So they are building communities for their workforce housing. And in those communities, they're putting amazing resources like these bike share facilities, amazing bike trails and bus stops all throughout their community. So they're really focused on their workforce housing there.
1: Park City High School student Alec Lovewall was impressed by Vail's Geothermal District Energy Project, which is expected to become the largest snowmelt system of its kind in the world.
10: They essentially are collecting the snow as it melts and then using that energy to either use ambient heating or cooling for all the buildings. And it's something that we have started to look at here as an option because it's just a great source of renewable energy. So it was really interesting to see that they are already on the way to doing that large project and that they've already thought about, you know, how it's going to work in all their different buildings.
1: Park City leadership has organized city tours to resort communities since the program's inception. Applications for Class 33 open July 5th.
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1: 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Coming up now on 6:51, stay tuned for the Marketplace Morning Report. 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
12: From Marketplace, I'm Nancy Marshall-Genzer in Washington. The Trump administration is proposing new tariffs on 60 countries to partially replace the ones struck down by the Supreme Court in February. This comes a day after the president lowered tariffs on some agricultural and manufacturing machinery. Marketplace's Nova Safo has the details.
13: The U.S. Trade Representative's office says it has completed probes into 60 countries looking at forced labor violations. It wants to impose tariffs of 10% or 12.5%. Among the countries involved, Mexico, Canada, China, and the European Union. There will be exceptions for some products, including rare earths and pharmaceuticals. The Trump administration has been seeking to rebuild its global tariffs under new authorities after the Supreme Court invalidated the use of emergency powers. One of the most direct legal pathways available is unfair trade practices investigations. I'm Novosava for Marketplace.
12: Alphabet, the parent company of Google, is doing something it hasn't done in 20 years, offering new equity in the company. It plans to sell $80 billion worth of stock and use the money to invest in, you guessed it, AI. Big tech is expected to spend more than $700 billion on AI infrastructure this year, and the spending spree is hitting a turning point, consuming almost all of the revenues these companies bring in. Marketplace's Megan McCarty-Carino has more.
14: Before the AI era, Alphabet, Microsoft, Amazon, and Meta were basically cash printing machines. They made so much more money than they spent, they regularly bought back their own stock, giving billions to their shareholders, says Jacob Bourne, a tech analyst at eMarketer.
15: These were the biggest cash giants of the modern economy, and now, in just a matter of a couple years, that's changing.
14: He says their free cash flow, the amount of revenue left over after infrastructure investments, is dwindling. Amazon is already burning more cash than it makes, and Meta will likely follow later this year. If current patterns hold, Alphabet could see spending exceed revenues next year, says Daniel Newman at Futurum Group.
16: Every one of these businesses is firmly under the belief that if they don't spend, that there is an existential risk to their business's longevity.
14: To continue blazing ahead in the AI race, tech companies have moved beyond spending revenues, relying on corporate bonds, joint ventures with private creditors, and now equity offerings to ratchet up the spending.
16: It's this sort of aggressive prisoner's dilemma of we will not be outspent.
14: The stock market has largely rewarded these moves, says business professor Eric Gordon at the University of Michigan. But he warns the mood could change.
17: You got to get some kind of return on that money. And when the money that you've put in is that big, you got to get a lot of money back.
14: Investors are going to want to see that AI can be a cash printing machine, too. I'm Megan McCarty-Carino for Marketplace.
12: Let's do the numbers. The Dow, S&P, and NASDAQ futures are mixed in the 2 to 5/10% range, with the Dow future down 231 points. The 10-year Treasury yield is down at 4.49%.
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12: In the late 1990s, figure skating was one of the most watched sports in America. There were competing tours, made-for-TV specials, and household names like Michelle Kwan. Skating has lost some of its mainstream popularity, but that might be about to change, as Oregon Public Broadcasting's Lillian Kara-Bake explains.
18: Inside Portland's Memorial Coliseum, a sold-out crowd of figure skating fans are on their feet for Stars on Ice. The skating tour is seeing record turnout that hasn't happened for decades. After Team USA's gold at the Olympics in Milan, interest in figure skating is at its peak. And that can mean dollars.
19: In that Olympic year, it's really an opportunity for athletes to get a lot of new eyes and perspectives on them and hopefully leverage that into financial opportunities.
18: That's Olympic ice dancer Evan Bates. He has seen this over the 5 Olympics he's competed in, but
19: this time feels different, I think. Of course, the success of Team USA is unprecedented and huge, and we have the names and the personalities to hopefully keep people coming back for more.
18: Bates took home 2 medals from Milan with his partner and wife, Madison Chalk.
20: Want to just seize the opportunities that come around once every 4 years. But the window for those big-name sponsorships is typically short in a niche sport like figure skating. Figure skating analyst Jackie Wong says this Olympic cycle produced something the sport hasn't seen: breakout mainstream appeal in Alyssa Liu and Ilya Malinin.
21: They both have a kind of star quality that American audiences really like.
20: And they're both cashing in. Malinin is sponsored by Coca-Cola, Samsung, and Google, among others. Liu won 2 gold medals in Milan and became the only figure skater signed with Nike.
21: Elite skaters in the U.S. are trying to figure out, how do I finish wringing out the marketability of this kind of short attention span period where they are known?
20: The skating world is hoping that this Olympic bounce lasts longer than just a few months. Backstage at Stars on Ice, producer Byron Allen said he's optimistic that this is the boost the sport needs to bring it back to its 90s heyday.
22: The more marketable talent you've got, the more marketable a show you have. And we haven't had this kind of star power in a long time.
20: Allen says tours like this are also an investment in skating's future. Learn to skate programs usually see about a 10% bump in enrollment after the Olympics. But United States Figure Skating estimates that's closer to 30% this year.
22: My job is to create the next generation of stars.
20: And maybe one of those athletes will be as marketable and likable as this generation. In Portland, I'm Lillian Kerbake for Marketplace.
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0: A 9-acre property in Silver Creek Estates has become symbolic of the challenges facing both operators and regulators of short-term rentals around Park City. Summit County received complaints that the property known as Small Valley Ranch was really an event center and sought to shut it down in 2024. Owner Gregory Dell won a partial victory in April when a judge said he could keep his STR license for now. Of the estimated 1,900 short-term rentals in Summit County, new county data shows 1,300 are properly licensed and accounted for. Wednesday, the county council will discuss the efforts to ensure those rentals comply with local rules. Community Development Director Peter Barnes says that would include extreme examples like Dell's property, billed as the, quote, ultimate family compound.
1: Part of the short-term rental conversation that we're going to be having at council might actually be looking to address situations like this in the future on a more general basis.
0: A neighbor lodged multiple complaints about Small Valley Ranch before county code enforcement stepped in 2 years ago. Eventually, an administrative court ordered Dell to stop advertising his property as an event center. Summit County later launched a criminal investigation into whether he violated that order, but it never filed charges. Summit County's a financial supporter of KPCW. Connor Thomas, KPCW News.
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5: Well, with four Democrats in the running for Summit County Council this year and no Republicans, KPCW and the Park Record are hosting a primary forum June 8th to help voters decide. Attorney Christy Babalus and former Planning Commissioner John Kuchera are facing off in District 4, that's the Central Snyderville Basin District. Incumbent Council Member Candace Hart and Park City School Board Member Meredith Reed are running to represent Pinebrook, Jeremy Ranch, and Summit Park in District 5. All four Democrats will gather at the Sheldon Richens Building in Kimball Junction Monday, June 8th from 6:30 to 8 p.m. KPCW and the Park Record will host the forum where candidates will answer questions about Summit County's future development and leadership ahead of the primary election June 23rd. The audience will also have a chance to submit questions. The forum's open to the public and will be streamed live at kpcw.org. And again, that's happening on June 8th from 6:30 to 8 p.m. coming up on Monday. News time, 7:23.
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5: The Park City Library is calling all bookworms and book-curious locals to join the annual Summer Reading Challenge. KPCW's Christine Weller reports the program promotes brain development for all ages.
8: The Park City Library will turn the page on its annual Summer Reading Challenge June 8th. This year's theme is Unearth a Story. The goal is for locals to read or be read to for at least 20 minutes each day. While the program is geared toward kids, Youth Services Librarian Katrina Kmack said reading is beneficial at all ages, and everyone is encouraged to participate. She said reading can prevent the summer slide, where students lose literacy skills over summer break. Kmack said reading to children is just as helpful.
9: What you're doing while you're reading to these kids is you're expanding their vocabulary. Children's books especially have a fabulous way of putting in these words that we wouldn't use in our everyday vernacular.
8: She said kids also learn how a book works through the process, and modeling the behavior encourages them to read on their own. Adult Services Librarian Riley Broach said reading and listening to books also keeps adult brains sharp. Studies, including one from the International Psychogeriatrics Association, have found turning pages or listening to audiobooks prevents long-term cognitive decline as people age. They're also an opportunity to learn.
10: It really just expands your view of the world and gives you different point of views that you might not get just maybe living in one area, but you're transported to different worlds in these books, whether they're nonfiction or fiction.
8: Broach said adults unsure of what to read can pick up Summit County's one book, one community novel, Go As a River by Shelley Reed. Part of the reading challenge, One Book, One Community aims to foster connection by having residents read the same book. As motivation, locals can get tickets for tracking reading progress, which can be submitted to earn prizes. Kimak said the library will host a drawing August 9th. Prizes include stuffed animals, Lego sets, and a Kindle Fire.
9: We encourage folks to double dip. If you're an adult reading to your kiddo, count that towards your reading.
8: Participants can also get tickets by attending library events, starting with the Reading Challenge kickoff June 7th. Christine Weller, KPCW News.
11: Something Rotten. A hilarious musical set in the Renaissance where brothers Nick and Nigel Bottom struggle to compete with Shakespeare. On the Egyptian Theater stage June 3rd through the 7th. For more information, you can go online to parkcityshows.com or call the box office at 855-745-SHOW. 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
5: News time 7:27. Well, Park City Ski and Snowboard has announced that Alias Lewis will serve as its new executive director. Park City Ski and Snowboard represents five youth winter sports club in the Wasatch Back with more than 1,000 athletes participating. That includes alpine skiing, freestyle, free skiing, Nordic skiing, and snowboarding. Lewis will fill the role former director Christy Hine left behind after 7 years at the helm. As a former board member and alum of the ski team, Lewis has strong connections to the Park City Ski and Snowboard Club, also a longtime member of Park City. He also competed for the U.S. Alpine Ski Team and raced on the World Cup circuit, which the team says will give him a valuable appreciation of the long-term impacts of its programs. And the Utah State Auditor's Office has launched a new dashboard to give residents insight into activity of one of the state's most powerful boards. Utah State Auditor Tina Cannon's online dashboard details the financial activity and other publicly available information for the Military Installation Development Authority, again, the developer of Deer Valley's East Village. The Utah News Dispatch reports the office built the dashboard after being flooded with requests for more information about MIDA as debate increased over the recently approved Box Elder County Data Center. Cannon called MIDA a special district with city-like powers, including bonding, land use authority, and the ability to control and capture tax increment or taxes resulting from new development. She emphasized MIDA is a very complex organization. The dashboard, now available on the Transparent Utah website, includes information from 2007, when lawmakers first created the special district, to present day. That information includes legislative history and power, project summaries and maps, documents and meeting materials, and a financial activity trend line. Sounds like still a lot more to come. News time 7:29.
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5: 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It happens at Park City Library every Wednesday starting at 3:30 and runs for an hour. Coming up now on Headline News from NPR, this is KPCW. Good morning.

It's 7:33. You're listening to KPCW Park City. Stay tuned. We've got NPR's Morning Edition coming up next. And coming up in local news, for the second consecutive month, lodging occupancy in the Park City area declining. The outlook for the upcoming summer season, though, showing some signs of improvement. It's KPCW. Good morning.

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1: 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Good morning.
2: Hey, this is Ty Burrell. The eating establishment has been a proud supporter of KPCW since the very beginning. Out of continued respect for the rules of public radio, I'll simply state a few more facts. The eating establishment has a roof to keep you dry, food for you to eat, and cocktails for your personality.
1: News time, 7:43. Good morning. Once again, taking a look at the weather. Nice day out there. Nice morning out there, I should say. 51 degrees right now. Here in Old Town Park City, forecast today, calling for mostly sunny skies and a high of 80. 49 right now in the Heber Valley with sunshine and a high of 85 in the forecast. Taking a look now at some local news. For the second consecutive month, lodging occupancy in the Park City area declined. However, the outlook for the upcoming summer season does show some signs of improvement. The area's lodging occupancy in March and April was down nearly 25% year over year. Scott House is the Park City Chamber and Visitors Bureau Senior Director of Partner Services. He says in April, both lodging demand and the average daily rate, or ADR, declined across Park City properties compared to the previous year.
3: We saw in April, occupancy was down 24% year over year. We knew the snow wasn't there, resorts closed early, and so that was a challenge. As we look at the last 6 months in the rear view, certainly April was a tough month, but overall down 13%, which when you consider the winter isn't too bad, and room rates held remarkably well. So that average daily rate just down 1.7% at 880 through the past 6 months, which really speaks to kind of the resiliency in that lodging market.
1: Looking ahead, House says the forecast for the next 6 months is more encouraging. Projected occupancy is down less than 4%, while the average daily hotel room rate is expected to increase about 1.5%. On the bright spot, he says, is the continued strength of the group meetings market. Group bookings help smooth out visitation peaks and valleys, particularly during the shoulder seasons.
3: Right now, lots of interest in that group travel. Our group sales team is doing lots of work and filling kind of those shoulder season rooms. So from May all the way through October, November, they're willing to help to kind of plug that gap right now. And it's looking positive. So hopefully we see that 3.4% erased and we go positive.
1: House says the local sales tax reports tied to lodging and tourism for the month of February are also providing some encouraging sign as the community heads into summer.
3: Local sales tax, it's up 10% for the month and up 5% year to date. So when we're talking year to date, that's January to April. Restaurant and lodging taxes are kind of linked and they reflect that softer winter. So restaurant tax was down about 6% for the month, but down just 0.7% year to date. So nearly flat. TRT was down about 7% for the month, but again, only down 3% year to date. Recreation, arts and parks is essentially flat, but trending positive, down just 4%. But up 2% for the year.
1: The Park City Chamber and Visitors Bureau is primarily funded with transient room taxes, or TRT, and House says the organization has already planned for those budget impacts of lower lodging revenues. News time, 7:45.
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1: Ballet West Artistic Director Adam Skloot will step down after his 20th season with the company. KPCW's Christine Weller has more on what's in store for his final year leading the organization.
5: The 2026 to 2027 season will be Adam Skloot's last as the Artistic Director of Ballet West. He announced his retirement in May after nearly 20 years with the company. He told KPCW he is comfortable leaving as Ballet West is strong financially and artistically.
6: I feel very good about now turning over the reins. I think a good director knows when to step aside and let someone else take over and move forward.
5: Before Ballet West, Skloot spent 23 years with the Joffrey Ballet. There, he rose from dancer to teacher to associate artistic director, helping to build the company up after closing and starting again in a new city. So, when Skloot was offered the artistic director job at Ballet West in 2007, he knew he could take on the challenge. At the time, the company was struggling. Ballet West often featured fewer than 3 productions per year, and officials were considering closing Ballet West Academy due to lack of enrollment. Since then, he said the company has experienced slow and steady growth. Founded in 1963, Skloot said Ballet West is now one of America's top 10 ballet companies, has expanded to offer 7 performances a year, and its school has over 900 students across 5 campuses, including one in Park City. Skloot said adding new, modern works to the company's repertoire helped.
6: Our company was built on these wonderful, great classical ballets, so I invested a great deal of care and commitment in those. But at the same time, we hadn't done any new works at Ballet West for 9 years, and I thought, well, that isn't going to further the future of our art form.
5: Skloot said the reality TV series Breaking Point, which began airing in 2012, put Ballet West on the international map. Moving into the Jesse Eccles Quinney Ballet Center in 2014 was another big step forward for the company.
6: All of a sudden, we had space to house the academy and the company all together in a way that we hadn't before. And I think that that really helped move and grow things.
5: For his final season with the company, Skloot said he will bring back audience favorites and old school classics. They include Dracula, The Nutcracker, Don Quixote, and Carmina Burana, which features a full chorus of 70 singers. Christine Weller, KPCW News.
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1: Well, Utah Governor Spencer Cox issued an executive order directing state agencies to prioritize the health of the Great Salt Lake days before another state politician backpedaled on the proposed Box Elder County Data Center. The Utah News Dispatch reports Cox's order last week directs state agencies making decisions about data centers to prioritize the lake and safeguard Utah's air and water quality. He said the move was a response to public feedback from across the state and intense pushback from communities closest to a proposed data center in northern Utah. Shortly after Cox's order, Senate President Stuart Adams stated the center, backed by celebrity investor Kevin O'Leary, is too large and needs greater oversight. The Salt Lake Tribune reports Adams, who was also chair of MIDA, the Military Installation Development Authority, which approved the development of the data center, sent a statement on Monday stating that he had sent a letter directly to O'Leary calling for a 75% reduction in the proposed data center project area. That reduction would take the proposed footprint from 40,000 acres to about 10,000 acres. The public letter also comes weeks before Adams faces multiple Republican challengers in the GOP's Senate District 7 primary election June 23rd. It's 7:50.
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1: Utah Governor Spencer Cox selected two new justices to join the state Supreme Court yesterday. He selected Jay Jorgensen and Stephen Dent to fill two new positions that legislators created earlier this year, expanding the court from 5 justices to 7. The appointment of Jorgensen and Dent would also flip the majority from women to men on the court. Cox has two more vacancies to fill on the court after Diana Hagan resigned and the state's longest-serving Chief Justice, Matthew Durant, retired. Coming up now on 7:51, stay tuned for the Marketplace Morning Report.
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11: From Marketplace, I'm Nancy Marshall-Genzer in Washington. The Federal Reserve has long relied on the PCE, the Personal Consumption Expenditures Price Index, as its preferred measure of inflation. But there's another inflation yardstick. It's known as the trimmed mean. It tries to smooth out big inflation bumps. Lately, it's been running below the PCE. Last week, the headline PCE for April came in at 3.8%. The Dallas Fed's trimmed mean came in at 2.3%, much closer to the Fed's 2% target. So what accounts for the difference, and why does this matter? We're joined now by Lauren Seidel-Baker, an economist at the consultancy firm ITR Economics. Lauren, welcome.
12: Thank you. Great to be here.
11: So what is the trimmed mean and how is it calculated versus the way the PCE is figured out?
12: So the trimmed mean is an alternate look at core inflation. However, as you mentioned, instead of stripping out the same volatile categories month to month, the trimmed mean, it strips out whatever rose or fell the most. So every month, the Dallas Fed basically lines up every individual component of the PCE, and they take off the two tails. It's 24% of the weight from the lower tail, those categories that either saw deflation or very, very low inflation, and then 31% of the weight in the upper tail, so those prices that rose the most.
11: And what types of inflation is the trimmed mean stripping out?
12: There are actually a lot of categories that fall into this weighting. Right now, it's going to be things like oil prices that are rising very quickly for one reason or another. If you look at the April data, of the 177 total components, they actually stripped out 57 on both the upper and lower end. So it's oil, but it's also other things like jewelry with high gold prices is running hot right now.
11: At his confirmation hearing, new Fed Chair Kevin Warsh said he prefers what he called trimmed averages, the trimmed mean we've been talking about. Could Warsh just unilaterally decide the Fed is going to start using the trimmed mean as its preferred measure of inflation? Can he do that?
12: Warsh's big job is to gain consensus. So he has to speak with all of these other members. At the end of the day, he is only one vote on that Fed committee. He can't unilaterally do very much, but certainly this can be another tool in their toolkit as they look at various views of inflation. And we're going to see some different opinions be expressed in that committee.
11: Lauren Seidel-Baker with ITR Economics. Thank you.
12: Thank you.
11: The Wall Street Journal is reporting Fed Chair Kevin Warsh is bringing in two outside advisors as he settles into his new role. One is Paul Winfrey, a former Trump White House policy advisor who wrote Project 2025's chapter on the Fed. The other is Daniel Heil of Stanford's Hoover Institution. Let's do the numbers. The Dow is down 267 points. That is about 0.5%. The S&P 500 is down about 0.5%. NASDAQ down about 0.7%. 10-year Treasury yield is down at 4.49%.
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11: Soccer teams representing countries around the globe are arriving in the U.S., Canada and Mexico ahead of this year's World Cup. The matches kick off next week and will run for more than a month. Each of the 48 teams will have its own base camp, a place for players, coaches, and staff to prepare for the world's most popular sporting event. Daniel Ackerman visited one base camp at Bentley University in Waltham, Massachusetts, to see how preparations are going.
13: The mower fires up to groom the field that's usually home to the Division II Bentley Falcons. Next week, it'll host Kylian Mbappe in the French national team. Athletic director Vaughn Williams is overseeing the prep.
14: You seem pretty calm for someone who's about to host the top-ranked team in the world.
15: Yeah, well, you know, I work in athletics, so, you know, I'm used to pressure.
13: Pressure, in this case, to get every detail right. The grass cut to a uniform 0.9 inches. World Cup officials came to measure that. And sight lines to the field need to be obscured to prevent spying. William says that was a tough sell to team reps last winter.
15: When they did first come, it was covered in snow.
13: And the trees surrounding the field were leafless.
15: I sat here talking to the coach about, no, don't worry,
16: That'll all fill in. No one can see you from up top of the hill in the buildings.
14: Some of the World Cup base camps are more used to these challenges than others. Argentina is using a professional training center in Kansas City. Portugal will practice at a public park in Florida. Tournament officials have been making sure all the training surfaces are up to snuff.
17: We just got done replacing the field about 3 weeks ago.
14: That's John Rupert, Deputy Athletic Director at Bryant University in Rhode Island, which will host Team Ghana. He says World Cup organizers paid for the replacement.
17: It's crazy. They replaced the field for probably 12 days of practice, but it did turn out beautiful.
14: Rupert says hosting does cost the school money, installing new fencing, turning over its facilities to the team, and the rental fee it earns just barely covers those costs.
17: We're not making a lot of money. It's more headache than anything else.
14: But, he says,
17: there's great PR to be associated with the World Cup.
14: Rupert says it could help the school recruit international students.
17: So this is a great opportunity to get the Bryant name brand out there to the rest of the world.
14: It's a similar story for Vaughn Williams back at Bentley University. It is a business school, so he made sure hosting France would be revenue positive. Still,
16: we didn't do it to gain revenue. We just did it to be a part of something special.
14: Williams says when the tournament starts, he will root for Team USA.
16: But also root for France to get to the finals because we want to be, you know, we want to be like we produce that.
14: For a good night's sleep, the French opted not to use the college dorms. They booked the Four Seasons. I'm Daniel Ackerman for Marketplace.
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1: It's 8 o'clock. Let's take a look at some lost and founds. Cody looking for his small black wallet lost on Main Street near the No Name. That was back on May 29th. 216-288-2752. Stan found a Samsung cell phone on Trailside Drive in the street next to the East Side Soccer Fields on May 29th. 435-647-2752.

0: Heber City Airport reporting 53 degrees. And on the phone with us from the ABC Forecast Center, it's meteorologist Cedric Haynes. Good morning.
1: Happy Wednesday, KPCW listeners. It's time for your forecast for the Wasatch Back. We're looking at a mixture of sun and clouds. It's going to be a very toasty afternoon. Temperatures climbing near 80 in Park City. We'll see those highs climbing into the mid-80s in the Heber Valley. Again, you'll notice an increase in some scattered clouds today, but still pretty warm out there. As we go into your Thursday, we're looking at that sunshine returning across the area. Temperatures may briefly dip back into the upper 70s in Park City for a high, with temperatures staying in the mid-80s in the Heber Valley. As we make our way into Friday, get ready. The core of that high-pressure ridge moves over the area and towards the Four Corners, so you know what that means. That brings the peak of the heat across the area. High temperatures will climb into the low 80s for us in Park City on your Friday. As we get into the Heber Valley, we're looking at high temperatures flirting with the 90-degree mark. Now, as we move into your Saturday, it starts off very warm out there with those gusty southwesterly winds building in across the area. We're going to see that elevated fire danger threat moving across the Wasatch Back as well. As we move into the early parts of the weekend, high temperatures, yeah, they're going to soar. How about mid-80s for your Saturday in Park City? I've got temperatures climbing into the low 90s in the Heber Valley as we get you through your Saturday afternoon as that front makes its way in. Could have a few clouds with that front Saturday night into Sunday, so we'll call it a mixture of sun and clouds on your Sunday. The winds will stay up, but they'll come out of the north and west. That'll bring back some slightly cooler air, so we'll dip it back down into the mid-70s in Park City on your Sunday. High temperatures in the upper 70s in the Heber Valley. But don't worry, that ridge of high pressure builds back into the area as we head into early next week. So those highs start to warm back up to around 80 degrees for us in Park City on your Monday, mid-80s in the Heber Valley. And we'll continue with those mid to upper 80s on Tuesday in the Heber Valley and low to mid-80s for us in the Park City area. Overall, dry the next 7 days. Let's look at your latest forecast for the Wasatch Back. I'm ABC 4 meteorologist Cedric Haynes.
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0: Good morning. I'm Leslie Thatcher. It's 8:08 on this Wednesday morning, June 3rd. It's the KPCW Local News Hour. Stay tuned. Coming up, I'll be checking in with the Executive Director of Park City Sunday Market, Kate McChesney. The market opens Sunday for the season. Park City Manager Adam Lenhardt and Deputy Park City Manager Heather Stedden will preview this week's City Council meeting. And we'll be talking about the Trails, Trash, and Tunes event with Park City and Summit County Stormwater Managers Christine Williams and Kelsey Christensen. Then stay tuned for The Mountain Life. Today's guests include Anna Nijoni and Crystal Moosman, talking more about this year's Leadership Park City class undertaking called the Summit Mural Project. Then Amy McDonald, founder of Brawley Arts, shares information about their 30th anniversary celebration happening this Saturday and why Indigenous perspectives and the arts matter to their mission. Then Jake Dreyfus of Grow the Flow talks about the group's upcoming Lake Fest in Salt Lake on June 13th and shares ways that you can get involved in saving this critical part of Utah's ecosystem. All of that coming up on The Mountain Life, heard, of course, every Wednesday from 9 to 10.
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0: News time now, 8:10. Good morning. Taking a look now at some local news, shakeups at the Environmental Protection Agency are changing how forever chemicals are regulated. KPCW's Connor Thomas looks into what that means for Summit County's drinking water.
5: Park City has put millions of dollars into removing harmful metals from its drinking water, but it found a less well-understood contaminant in its wells in 2022, PFAS. A growing recognition that these polyfluoroalkyl substances linger in the environment and can be harmful has led to federal regulation. The Environmental Protection Agency announced changes to those regulations in May. One proposed change will let local providers apply for an extra 2 years to limit the amount of PFAS in their drinking water. That pushes the deadline from 2029 to 2031. The changes don't impact Park City, where the groundwater contamination stems from fluorocarbon ski wax. Water quality and treatment manager Michelle DeHaan says the city is already testing for and limiting PFAS.
6: What we're doing is blending water from the Three Kings water treatment plant that has no PFAS in it with the well water to concentrations that are well below the new drinking water standards established by EPA for PFAS.
5: EPA also announced an about-face on 4 of the 6 kinds of PFAS it regulates. It won't set standards for those since it lumped them together rather than regulating them individually.
6: It's not really lessening the control over the regulation. It was more of a challenge where EPA did not follow its own rulemaking criteria.
5: The Summit County Government's water company, the Mountain Regional Water Special Service District, is already in compliance, too. General Manager Andy Garland says PFAS tests are coming in well under EPA's limit of 4 parts per trillion.
7: Which would be, 4 drops of water in 20 Olympic-sized swimming pools. So we're good, for now.
5: The EPA has only targeted PFAS in drinking water thus far. Summit County taxpayers may see a more significant impact if or when it turns to wastewater. The PFAS used in nonstick pans and waterproof outdoor clothing, for example, travels from household drains to treatment plants. The water is discharged there into local streams. Mike Lewers is the general manager of the Snyderville Basin Water Reclamation District.
8: We're waiting for guidance in the way of, regulatory limits before we make, a significant financial investment to remove those compounds.
5: He says it could be years before the EPA decides how much PFAS wastewater plants are allowed to discharge. Park City Municipal and Mountain Regional Water are financial supporters of KPCW. Connor Thomas, KPCW News.
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0: It's 8:14. Good morning. I'm Leslie Thatcher. It's the KPCW Local News Hour. The Park City Sunday Market celebrating its 20th anniversary and will be back for another season on Sunday. On the phone with a preview is Executive Director Kate McChesney. Good morning.
11: Good morning. How are you?
0: I'm doing great. Thanks. So who would have thought, Kate, 20 years already?
11: Oh, my gosh. Well, technically, we say 19 because next year we're going to celebrate our big 20th because we did the COVID year.
0: Okay. All right. Well, talk maybe just real quick about how the market has evolved since it first started in 2006.
11: So 2006, it was more of a flea market with nothing to do on Sundays. So Jules and Julie and Kimberly, the three beautiful women that started the market, came together and approached Park City and approached Salt Lake and said, hey, we want to do this amazing, little street fair on Sundays in Park City. We kicked off in May. We went all the way through October. We had 17 Sundays way back then. About 35 vendors, maybe 500 people showed up. But all the sustainable elements that those girls put into place are still active to this day. So we still, are a zero waste market. We still have a bike valet. We still have featured artists, featured chefs. We have, free booths for farmers, free booths for Park City Main Street merchants. And so all of those things. But yeah, here we are, right? So now we go back 19, 20 years. Now we have 11 Sundays, but we still pull off anywhere between 15 to 20,000 people every Sunday, and almost 200 vendors rotate every week.
0: Wow. Well, start with the details. When, where, and how much on Sunday?
11: So, well, free, first of all, unless you're planning on parking somewhere around Main Street, then I would definitely not recommend that. But the market itself is free. We're going to kick off this June 7th from 10 a.m. to 5 p.m. We encourage everybody to bike, bus, or walk to the market. Again, we have a free, secure bike valet, which is manned by the Park City High School bike children. So those are the things that I would highly recommend. Other than that, it's going to be, you know, live music starting at noon, but we'll have quiet music from 10 till 12. The bar opens at 10 with our world-famous Bloody Marys and all these wonderful frozen cocktails. The vendors are popping. We've got some flowers coming in this week. We've got a lot of youth vendors and a lot of youth musicians that'll be playing music all up and down Main Street till 5 o'clock.
0: All right. So how many vendors do you put on the street each week?
11: Just shy of 200 rotates every week on the street. So everything from, we have historic Main Street Alliance vendors helping us. We have Park City Performing Artists. We have, a couple nonprofits. And then everything from, art to food, food booths and ceramics and photography and all this make your own. So no importers or any direct sales. Everything is real crafted by the individual.
0: Yeah. So what are you most excited about as the new season gets underway?
11: The weather looks amazing, and I'm just excited to be outside and enjoying our beautiful historic Main Street, but also just seeing a lot of our friends and family, as we call them, that have been with the market for many years, our entire staff of volunteers and even our Burley crew. They've been with me for years, and I'm so thankful for them. A lot of them live right here. We have a couple new high school kids joining us this summer that they're, themselves have encouraged themselves to get out and work this summer. So just excited to see everybody and celebrate Main Street in the beautiful way.
0: So organizing a weekly event of this scale can't be easy. I guess, what are some of the biggest challenges that your team faces, each season?
11: Yesterday, one of our vehicles didn't start, and that took me about 5 hours. But other than that, you can just imagine, right? We're not driving these brand new shiny vehicles. I mean, I'm driving a 2006 Expedition. Welcome to the nonprofit world. So here I am last night at 6 o'clock going and getting a battery and, getting my husband to come replace the battery to get these things fired up. So we're dragging all of our signs and everything. But the good news is over the years, we've created a checklist. And so, as long as we just keep checking those boxes on the days that I've kind of delegated, here's what happens in February, March, April, May, right up until this week, it is a little seamless. So not a whole lot of hiccups.
0: Yeah. The market's become a major summer attraction. I guess, what opportunities does it provide for the entrepreneurs and the makers who don't have that traditional storefront?
11: Well, and exactly that. So we, as a nonprofit, our entire nonprofit mission is to continually keep the booth spaces down and really low. So an average booth space is about $150 to $250 every Sunday. That's going to put you in front of 15 to 20,000 people, and that's really going to help you build your business plan. We've incubated businesses such as Nosh, Sandwich, Sammy's Bistro, 11 House. We've had all sorts of jewelers, gone big, photographers that now have photography in some of the nicest galleries on Main or in the nicest hotels. And so it really is exactly that. Brick and mortar, as we all know, is super expensive. And so unless you really get your feet wet before you take that hurdle, this is a great starting point.
0: Yeah. And how do you think the market contributes to Park City's summer economy? I know you say that as a nonprofit, you don't do those economic benefit studies, but how do you think it fits in there?
11: Well, I just know that if I'm bringing 15 to 20,000 people every Sunday, there's definitely money being spent on Main Street. I do know we go and talk to all the concierges. We drop off rack cards. I know that there's, a great location for the buses from all the hotels to drop off. All of the concierges are super excited. It's something to do with their guests. Sundays are always still in this world, oh my gosh, we can't drink on Sundays, or it's Utah. It's really hard, to figure out something to do, but we now have people that call us that say, are making sure we're coming, we're staying at the Hilton, want to make sure that you guys are going to be actively programming on this particular Sunday. And so I just know that we're making a really great hit.
0: Yeah. Have you seen changes in vendor participation or consumer spending trends over the past few years, just kind of given the economy?
11: So last year, we're really fortunate in the way in our world of the vendors that the vendors really do want to continue having these opportunities. So we're sold out. We've been sold out since March. I've got about 150 vendors that still don't have any dates out of about 800 that applied. And so in that world, that small business entrepreneurship is still very active and alive. And I hadn't gotten our 2025 spending tax as of yet. I had reached out to the state, but typically, you know, they'll get into us about $170,000 to $180,000 in tax revenue that we provided over the last couple of years for the year, which if you kind of look at a 9 to 10%, you know, overall, it's, we're bringing about $1.6 to $1.7 million to Main Street and to these small entrepreneurs.
0: Yeah, and that's over 14 Sundays, right?
11: And that, well, 11 now.
0: 11.
11: But yes, yeah, and that's, yeah, and so that's just exactly that, right, divided by 11.
0: Yeah.
11: So last year, it didn't feel too light to us. Our vendors were all still really, really happy, and we were still sold out back then, so.
0: Awesome. So as you mentioned, nonprofits and community groups kind of play a role in the market experience. How so?
11: So we offer nonprofit free booth space. KPCW has been a booth at the market numerous years. In Rotary, running of the balls, we give them two free booth spaces leading up to their largest fundraiser, running of the balls for Miners Day. We have PC Caps joining us. We actually have even Park City joining us to talk about the new transit program that they're putting together. We have, you know, birds and dogs and Nuzzles joining us every Sunday on the street to do their Nuzzles puppy hour in the morning from 10 to noon. So it's just really making sure that the community understands how many nonprofits we have in this town, and then as well supporting them in whatever way, shape, or form, whether or not they're adopting a dog or they're signing up for a gala or they're buying balls or they're just hearing maybe about your club for KPCW so that they could belong to the Broadcasters Club.
0: Awesome. So what do you, why do you think the markets remain such a popular tradition for, again, nearly two decades?
11: It's a great time. It's a lot of fun. It's live music. It's dancing. We're in this amazing setting on historic Main Street. The vibe is there. People want to shop. People want to see their friends and their family. Our opening day and our closing day is one of the biggest locals day there is. I've seen numerous of my child growing up in the school system and then being on the ski team and then being part of the soccer program. I see all of these families that come through the market. And when you are here locally and you have family coming to town, it's just a great staple to bring everybody to.
0: Yeah. And yeah, I know you also carve out a corner for kids. What can they expect if they visit the market?
11: So we have face painters. A couple Sundays, we're going to have the rock climbing wall. We've got the, you know, sticky, wonderful frozen drinks and the little frozen snow cones. And then as well, there's a ton of youth vendors selling youth items. So there's always a little something for everyone.
0: All right. Do you have off the top of your head what the live music schedule is for Sunday?
11: So I know I've got Dana coming in this week with Silver King and then followed up by a bluegrass band. But at 10 a.m., I will have Danny Nolan. Danny has been playing with us acoustically for the last couple of years. He's a 16-year-old Park City High School kid, and he rocks the stage for the first couple hours acoustically before we get those two big live bands on.
0: All right. And I guess just looking ahead, what's your vision for the future of the Silly Market for the next 10, 20 years?
11: Yeah, well, I know we definitely have a contract through 2030. So that is a little bit of a peace of mind that we haven't had for many, many, many years. But prior, you know, after that, it's still exactly that. It's still really concentrating on those entrepreneurs, concentrating on the small businesses, hoping that these small businesses can turn into brick and mortar, even here locally in Park City. And so it's just really concentrating on helping people, you know, strive and go on and do wonderful things with their life.
0: Okay, Kate, anything else you want to mention?
11: No, just again, please bike, bus, or walk. Also, this weekend looks a little warm. We do love your dogs, but this particular weekend might not be a great idea because the pavement's just going to be way too hot.
0: All right, Kate McChesney is the executive director of the Park City Sunday Market. Thanks so much for your time.
11: Thanks, Leslie. Have a great day.
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0: Well, a Silver Creek Estates property billed as the ultimate family compound will remain on the nightly rental market despite efforts to shut it down. KPCW's Connor Thomas has the latest on Summit County's attempts to regulate short-term rentals.
5: A 9-acre property in Silver Creek Estates has become symbolic of the challenges facing both operators and regulators of short-term rentals around Park City. Summit County received complaints that the property known as Small Valley Ranch was really an event center and sought to shut it down in 2024. Owner Gregory Dell won a partial victory in April when a judge said he could keep his STR license for now. Of the estimated 1,900 short-term rentals in Summit County, new county data shows 1,300 are properly licensed and accounted for. Wednesday, the county council will discuss the efforts to ensure those rentals comply with local rules. Community Development Director Peter Barnes says that would include extreme examples like Dell's property, billed as the, quote, ultimate family compound.
13: Part of the short-term rental conversation that we're going to be having at council might actually be looking to address situations like this in the future on a more general basis.
5: Small Valley Ranch includes a 7,000-square-foot house, 20,000-square-foot horse arena, and 6,300-square-foot entertainment facility with a basketball court. Dell, a Florida-based attorney, ran afoul of county code enforcement when tenants threw a party there during the 2024 Sundance Film Festival. County Civil Attorney Linda Vitti says event centers are not allowed in the Snyderville Basin. But in 3rd District Court this spring, Judge Richard Mrozek told the county Dell should be allowed to rent the house on Airbnb or VRBO. There is a catch. Mrozek's ruling only applies to the house, not the recreation or equestrian facilities, because the judge says his authority is limited in this case. Dell says in court papers the ruling would prohibit nightly renters from entering the basketball gym or riding area, so he's asking the court to reconsider, arguing it's, quote, nonsensical to restrict where short-term renters can go on the property. Its numerous amenities also include a soccer field, full gym, movie screen, and putting green. A butler is available for an additional fee, according to Verbo. A neighbor lodged multiple complaints about Small Valley Ranch before county code enforcement stepped in 2 years ago. Eventually, an administrative court ordered Dell to stop advertising his property as an event center. Summit County later launched a criminal investigation into whether he violated that order, but it never filed charges. In civil court April 16th, Vitti referenced the possibility that Summit County may impose new STR regulations on properties like Dell's. Vitti also says the county may appeal Mrozek's ruling. Summit County is a financial supporter of KPCW. Connor Thomas, KPCW News.
0: Newstime 828.
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0: Newstime 829. Good morning, I'm Leslie Thatcher. It's the KPCW Local News Hour. The Park City Council meets in work session tomorrow starting at just after 1 o'clock. In the studio with a preview of the meeting is City Manager Adam Lenhart. Also on the phone with me, I have Deputy City Manager Heather Snedden. Good morning to both of you.
16: Good morning.
17: Good morning.
0: Adam, let's start with the vote council took recently on theirs and the mayor's compensation. Maybe explain why such a big jump all at once. I mean, who gets a raise like that besides maybe corporate CEOs?
16: Oh, that's a great question. I know in this case the council is looking at Summit County. It's the immediate economic sandbox that they operate in. The council's legislative workload overlaps heavily with the Summit County Council, and for those who voted for the increase, it was determined that local equity outweighed traditional municipal averages, and I think this was an attempt, in their view, to right the ship in terms of how we compensate our elected officials.
0: So how was this compensation arrived at?
16: Again, looking primarily at the Summit County Council, we can't escape the headline. Council doubles their own pay. It's a lightning rod. We have to live with that. And it's been interesting to see the narratives that are being discussed in our community around this issue. I would say the most cynical part of that headline, as easy as it is this idea that the council is, you know, sitting in a room voting to enrich themselves. And this exposes to me a fascinating and I would say awkward point about Utah State statute when it comes to elected official compensation. And that is the reality that the city council is the only entity that can legally adjust their own compensation. I can't do it. My staff can't do it. We can't delegate it to, for example, a state board, an independent body. There's no mechanism for residents to vote on that directly. By statutory design, the buck stops entirely with the five people at the dais. And this creates, I think, a unique democratic dilemma. There is never a politically convenient or comfortable time for elected officials to adjust their own compensation.
0: I'm just going to say, I mean, yeah, people do expect to get paid more. I mean, especially with the inflation and the higher prices that we have seen the last several years. But, I mean, to jump that much, I mean, why not, an annual raise instead of just this doubling all of a sudden?
16: Absolutely. That's part of the narrative that's being discussed. It's a debate about what public service actually is. In our community, on one end of the spectrum, we have people who have a very strong traditionalist viewpoint, residents who believe passionately that local elected office is a civic duty. It's a form of pure community service and volunteerism. And in that view, the reward is the service itself. And if you keep that stipend low, then you ensure that people are running for office out of this sense of pure altruism. That is a perfectly legitimate and valid viewpoint on this topic. On the exact opposite end of the spectrum, we have a modern equity argument. If we keep the compensation too low, then you've created this financial barrier to public service. And, of course, every shade of gray in between those two opposite ends of the spectrum. And which of those is right? I think they're all valid. I think they all have some validity. They're valid paths for a community to choose. And the council had to weigh these competing philosophies on the scale. And I think that 4-1 vote represents a deliberate and policy-driven decision to lean toward the latter, to broaden access to public service.
0: Yeah. Didn't somebody try to talk him out of it? At least going that much. Again, I mean, a little bit here and a little bit next year and a little bit next year, you know, increases, does what you're saying it would do. But
16: certainly there are many ways that this could be applied or could have been applied. I would say the criticism, as I've mentioned, the various ends of the spectrum on this issue, I would say that the overwhelming feedback has been critical. I would say that in that criticism, we were told in great detail exactly where to shove a variety of items. I don't know if I can say that on the radio here, but in that critique also, I would say that we heard some very eloquent, persuasive arguments that led to thoughtful and respectful back and forth communication or conversations in our community. I think the debate has been good. It's mm-hmm. been healthy. And sure.
0: Yeah. Well, as you mentioned, that, I mean, the backlash is pretty vicious. I mean, many pointing out it is about public service. It's not a full-time job. And council members in much larger cities make a lot less. So is there any talk amongst council members now about rethinking that vote?
16: Like I said, I think there's been very thoughtful conversations on this topic. I know they're hearing our constituents. I know they're hearing from our residents, and I think it has been very thoughtful debate. I think it's been appreciated. I would fiercely defend the right of our residents to be very vocal with their criticism and feedback of our government and how we operate. I couldn't speak to whether or not the council is reconsidering the item. I think, of course, all options are available to the council. They could vote to increase their compensation even further, although that's highly unlikely. They could vote to reduce it, leave it exactly how it is.
0: Okay. Procedurally, they could change the ordinance.
16: Sure.
0: Yeah. And so where does the money come from these raises? I mean, it's a drop in the bucket when looking at an $85 million budget. But again, many of us don't get an annual cost of living increase or regular raises. So how about giving us a break on our water rates or recreation fees or even lowering our taxes?
16: Let's talk about water rates. Well, first on taxes, we're pleased to be able to move into the fiscal year 27 budget with zero talk about a property tax increase. Not on the radar, not necessary. The fiscal year 27 budget is structurally balanced. On water rates, though, speaking of that, I think it'd be a great time to discuss a pivot in our approach right now. So, as I think many of our listeners are aware, the conversation around water rates has been ongoing for quite some time. In fact, a year ago, the city adopted what I would categorize as a very comprehensive set of changes to our water rates. I won't get into the details for the sake of time, but we made a lot of changes to our water rates. The reality, Leslie, is, as you know, Park City residents pay among the highest water rates in the entire state. Last year, we adopted some comprehensive changes to those rates. We did have to come back a few minutes later and make some additional tweaks to that because I think the impacts of those initial changes were more severe than anticipated. What we have now is not quite 1 year's worth of data under these new rates. We do see that our revenues have decreased. Last summer, very interestingly, was hot and dry. This summer, based on what we're seeing in the weather patterns with El Nino, is likely to be a very hot and wet summer. And so we're looking at the proposed water rates, and I appreciate the fantastic work that's been done by our water department staff to look at these rates and say, long-term, as we're managing this fund, what is the best way to do that in a fiscally responsible way? Our water rates in the long-term, the cost to provide that service to our residents is likely going to increase. We're seeing that across the board in the Western United States. Water is a scarce resource. The costs of providing that service are going up. However, where again, we have the highest water rates in the state or among the highest rates, I think the threshold for increasing those rates even further is very high. And so we've been analyzing our rates. We do see a long-term need to at least keep up with inflation. However, given the adjustments that we just made less than a year ago, we've spent a lot of time looking at these rates and saying, are further adjustments needed? What I am recommending to council is that we press pause on those water rates, the proposed increases, so that we can really get the long-term data we need to see how have those rate changes from last year fully affected our budget and our operations, and what do we need to do going forward?
0: So in addition to the state's highest water rates, it sounds like we may also have the highest paid city council member and mayor. But, that remains to be seen. Budget, though, we've got another discussion. When does the final budget get approved?
16: It will take place on June 25th.
0: Okay. Also, the council Thursday will get an updated sales tax report. It looks glum. What does that mean for the budget?
16: The March sales tax report shows exactly what we saw for ourselves firsthand on the mountain this winter. March was a very bad month, and March is exactly when that the impacts of that weak winter finally showed up in the numbers. It was about a 20% decrease over last March in terms of what we had anticipated for budgeted revenue. It's about 19% down. Fortunately, our budget is not structured around best case scenarios, but we tend to be very conservative in the way that we budget. We will be able to balance this budget. We have healthy reserves, and this is the exact reason why we have those reserves, to level out the occasional down year. At this point, we are looking at last winter as an anomaly, and hopefully this winter is great. We have a lot of snowfall, and that should get us where we would hope to be in terms of revenue. I think the real impact, Leslie, aside from the city's budget, we can manage. We've got contingencies there to help us get through those times. What does concern us is the impact that we saw in town to our businesses, to the business owners, to our employees, and that was a dramatic decrease in their revenues. And so we're very concerned about the health of our local businesses and their ability to weather these downturns.
0: Yeah, so what point do you start looking at the possibility of increasing property taxes as a way to kind of safeguard against this roller coaster of sales tax revenues?
16: Our property tax revenue as a percentage of our total budget is actually a very small number. I would say that's not even something that's on our radar. There are many, many mechanisms that we would employ long before we considered a property tax increase. I don't think that that is even on the table for discussion.
0: Okay. I guess I was thinking next year. We're not there this year, but given the future. Heather, let's move to you. Council will consider a $1 million paid parking contract. What's this for?
17: Yes, the council is going to be asked to consider amending an existing contract we have with Clever City. It's a German company to standardize parking data collection across our paid parking assets. And this builds on some overhead camera-based sensor systems we already have in place near the post office on Main Street and also in China Bridge. This really allows us to collect information that we can evaluate to understand what parking utilization patterns are, adjust our enforcement strategies as we see what's happening in our parking places, and then also provide more reliable real-time parking availability information to the public.
0: Okay, so it's not it's not about the gates, that the cameras that lift the gates. It's about seeing how many cars are parked and where they're parked?
17: Yes, it's about the parking utilization. So the amendment will be, we're proposing, is about $1 million over 60 months. It's a $325,000 one-time capital cost plus some monthly charges of about $11,000 over that five-year term. And it really allows us, like I said, to really enhance the data collection that we get on parking utilization. And I also want to just express that this is a highly sensitive, privacy-compliant system. So it does not collect identifiable information, even though they are overhead sensors. They don't collect license plates or faces or the make or model of vehicles. They just generate sufficient pixelated information to identify whether or not a parking space is available or it has a car parked in the space.
0: Okay, so with all of this data collection, I mean, where does that go and who has access to it? I mean, is it...
17: This is just going to our parking enforcement team. And we are simply utilizing it as a way to, enhance the parking services that we provide to our residents and to really identify in a better way what parking spaces are available to avoid having cars circulating and looking for spaces when they don't quite understand whether there are spaces available. I think it's really going to enhance that service we provide.
0: Okay, so it's not a tool for law enforcement.
17: It is not a tool for law enforcement.
0: All right. Real quick, there is a parcel at the Park City Police Department there off of 224 that will be given to High Valley Transit?
17: Yes, this is something that High Valley Transit has requested. It's a small piece of property, 0.07 acres, right near the police department that's owned by Park City's Redevelopment Agency. And High Valley Transit has requested that it be donated towards the 224 bus rapid transit project. What they plan to install there is a BRT station that will have a shelter, a platform, a waiting area that's going to benefit our residents and visitors, and then the sidewalk will shift behind that station to reduce conflicts between transit riders and pedestrians.
0: All right. Also a contract to replace the temporary MARSAC roundabout peak season signal to a permanent signal. Why do we need a permanent one here? I mean, just rolling that one in didn't work this winter or what?
17: Yeah, we've been using that temporary signal for a couple of years to evaluate the traffic patterns through that roundabout. And one of the challenges of that MARSAC roundabout is the entry from Old Town Transit Center into the roundabout by our buses. And what is challenging at times, I mean, it's also sort of an interesting, unique thing to have a roundabout right outside of a transit center. But as those buses are entering into the roundabout, a lot of times, given the heavy traffic that's headed north through that roundabout, the buses are not able to exit the Old Town Transit Center in a timely fashion. And so it's getting, they're getting kind of clogged in the Old Town Transit Center, which is why we've been utilizing that temporary light to evaluate, you know, whether or not a more permanent solution is warranted. And we decided that it really is. And the purpose of this permanent transit signal will really be just to identify when a bus is queued to enter into the roundabout. And when that happens, the signal will turn on and allow the bus to actually enter the roundabout without having to wait for the through traffic that's headed north.
0: All right. But again, why do we need a permanent one? Why didn't the temporary one work? Because we don't even have it up now. I mean, it kind of goes away with the winter traffic.
17: That's true, but what we found with the temporary signal is it's manually run by a police officer, and we're using it enough that we decided that this permanent transit signal really will, you know, help deliver that on-time service by our transportation team and our transit system, and we're using it enough, and it will the signal will come on enough that I think it's a worthwhile expense. We've also designed it really carefully with UDOT to, you know, meet the design standards of Old Town. It's just going to be a pole with the light fixture on top. It's not an overhanging traffic signal, as people might imagine, that, you know, exists in other places. Also, the city's only covering 30% of signal costs. UDOT's going to cover 70%, and they're also managing the project.
0: All right. And real quick, we haven't seen this in a while, a request for a level 4 special event permit. This is coming, I think, from Deer Valley Resort for a mountain biking competition.
17: That's right. We're really excited about this. Deer Valley would like to bring the U.S. Open of Mountain Biking. It's a level 4 permit, as you mentioned. That's one of our highest levels of special event tiers. That means we're expecting between 500 and 5,000 people per day. But this is really exciting. It's going to be a 4-day downhill competition, September 10th through 13th at Snow Park. It's free general admission, although RSVPs are requested. The service fees that we're anticipating are going to be around $41,000. We're really excited about this. The expected attendance over those 4 days is about 9,000 people, but we're waiting to see how those RSVPs come in as we sort of decide whether or not we need to implement our transportation mitigation plan. We really invite the community to come out. This is something that's really great for the city, has a great economic impact. You know, it really solidifies and continues to solidify Park City's position as a mountain biking destination.
0: Okay, thanks, Heather. And Adam, anything else you wanted to add?
16: No, thanks for having us.
0: Okay, Heather Sneddon and Adam Lenhardt with Park City Municipal. Thank you. 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
0: News time now, 8:48. Good morning, I'm Leslie Thatcher. It's the KPCW Local News Hour. Well, the Summit County Stormwater Coalition is hosting its fifth annual Trails, Trash, and Tunes event this Saturday. And on the phone, I'm not quite sure who I have. I was looking for two phone calls, but only have one. So who's this?
19: It's me, Leslie. It's Kelsey.
0: Okay.
19: From Summit County.
0: Okay, no, you show up as Alex Stevens, but just, okay. So, should we expect to hear from Christine as well?
19: I know she's traveling. I think she might call in, but I'm not sure if she will be able to make it.
0: Okay. Well, this Trails, Trash, and Tunes is becoming an annual community event. Tell us when and where it's going to be held.
19: So, this year we're excited to host it at New Park Amphitheater. We've moved it around a couple times over the last 5 years just to target different trail systems. It'll be this Saturday, June 6th from 12 to 3:30. We will have changing lanes for Mountain Town Music as our musical thing. We'll have a weed pull, of course, a trash cleanup, educational booths for attendees to learn something new, and of course, a beer garden by our local favorite brewery, Offset.
0: Okay, so what do people need to bring if they're going to attend?
19: I would bring a water bottle, shade. It looks like it's going to be pretty sunny. We've moved it to June 6th, National Trails Day. So So I know there's some other trail events going on, and we hope people can come to our event afterwards.
0: All right. And then what about parking?
19: And we're really encouraging. This year is, I think, our best location for people to walk, bike, or take public transit. There is parking at New Park, but we highly encourage it to be a car-free zone.
0: Okay. Do people need to register, let you know that they're coming? And if so, how?
19: No, you don't need to register, but we would appreciate it just so we would know how many people are coming. You can get more information at summitcounty.info/TTT, and you can register there as well.
0: All right. As you mentioned, the event coincides with National Trails Day. Is there a connection between trail stewardship and stormwater protection?
19: You know, it's just an environmental stewardship mm-hmm. thing. We started just as stormwater, but because of the activity with other organizations wanting to get involved, Trails has gotten involved too. So Basin Rec will be there to do some trail stewardship education.
0: All right. So how does removing litter and invasive weeds help protect our local waterways?
19: Well, you'll have to come to the event and come to our booth and find out. They do coincide. And right, the big thing I wanted to push this year is I think we all noticed the lack of winter. So what happens with there's a lack of winter for the summer and our waterways, there's going to be a lack of water quantity. So things that people can do to help protect the water quality, you can learn at our event.
0: All right. Many people, of course, hear the term stormwater, but may not fully understand it. So what is stormwater?
19: Stormwater essentially is the rain and the surface waters. But in Park City and the mountains, it's the runoff from our snow. So like I was saying, when we have a lack of snowpack, we have a lack of water quantity.
0: Yeah, and so where does this rainwater and snowmelt go after it enters a storm drain?
19: That's a big point I wanted to make. A lot of people, we have a survey at our stormwater booth, which we highly encourage you guys to come visit. A lot of people think it goes to the sewer district and it gets treated, but it doesn't. It goes directly into our waterways. It goes directly into Silver Creek, McLeod Creek, and Dornell, all of our surface waters. It does infiltrate as well into our groundwater, which then can resurface into our surface, but it's not treated.
0: Mm. So what are some of the most common pollutants that enter the stormwater system?
19: It ranges. A lot of it, I mean, a big one this year is going to be a fertilizer, I think, just because fertilizer can cause harmful algae blooms when we have low water and high temperature. It's one of the factors that goes into it. So just follow the directions if you're using fertilizer. We all like to have green gardens and green lawns, but don't apply it before it rains
0: right. And
19: things like that.
0: Okay. And then just so all of this stuff, you know, when you look at the asphalt and all of the liquids that come out of a vehicle, all of that goes into the stormwater as well?
19: All of it goes into the stormwater. I had a friend once who was like, I love it when it rains because it cleans everything. And I'm just like, no, it doesn't clean everything. It goes right into our waterways.
0: So what happens to that then? It just becomes what? Just
19: it's
0: more
19: in our
0: toxic?
19: Waterways.
0: Increasing toxin,
19: yeah.
0: Though, wherever it lands?
19: Wherever it drains to, whichever water body it does, yeah. And it affects aquatic life. It affects our fishing industry.
0: Yeah, so if it's not getting cleaned up, I mean, at some point we're going to hit a tipping point, no?
19: I think this year could be our tipping point. I mean, I hope not, but like I said, we're going to have a lack of water quantity. So every pollutant's going to count this year.
0: Hmm.
19: And coming down to every person, too.
0: So as a Park City resident, and I know you're with the county, I see a stormwater fee in my water bill. What am I paying for?
19: You're paying for the infrastructure. Park City maintains their infrastructure, the stormwater infrastructure. They make sure the piping is sized well, and they do the maintenance of that.
0: Yeah, so any idea? I mean, does Summit County also charge a stormwater fee?
19: Summit County does not charge a stormwater fee. We have talked about it, and it might come about in the future, but right now we do not.
0: So do you have any idea what kind of projects that stormwater fee collection would pay for?
19: I would like to see it pay for projects at Summit County. I mean, we don't have it yet, but in the future, some more progressive projects. I know that maybe you guys see some ponds around town. Those stormwater ponds are designed to infiltrate, like trap the sediment and contaminants. But there's more progressive stormwater features that do infiltration, like rain gardens and other more progressive projects. That's what I would like to see.
0: Okay. And I guess if somebody can't attend the event to learn more, what are a few simple actions they can take to protect our local waterways?
19: You know, it's really simple things, like pick up dog poop. No one wants to see dog poop. Dog poop is actually pretty harmful to our waterways. Pick up trash. Use less salt. That's one thing that we have. We have a TSS problem in our waterways. Use less salt on your waterways for de-icing. Follow the directions for fertilizer and for salt usage.
0: Okay, what is it?
19: Vehicle maintenance. Don't wash your car on your driveway because all that soap is going to go into our waterways.
0: Where does it go if I go to the car wash?
19: It actually goes to the treatment plant. It's recycled. That water is recycled, and then it goes to the treatment plant and it's treated.
0: Okay. You mentioned TSS about salt. What does that mean?
19: Oh, total suspended solids. It's a contaminant. It's an impairment of our waterways.
0: Okay. All right.
19: Caused by salt. And, yeah.
0: Yeah. All right. Kelsey, anything else you wanted to add about Saturday's event?
19: Just I hope everyone can come. You come for the music, come for the beer, come to learn something new. We don't care. Just come.
0: Okay. Kelsey Christensen is Summit County's stormwater manager. Thanks so much for your time this morning.
19: Thank you, Leslie.
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20: Hi, I'm Julie Hopkins with Keller Williams Real Estate. I love our great community and all the amazing nonprofits that make it the fantastic place it is. And it's a pleasure to support the KPCW Local News Hour with Leslie Thatcher to stay up to date on the critical issues facing our community, as well as the human interest stories that are the heartbeat of our town. Real estate information, jhparkcity.com.
0: It's 8:57. Good morning. Well, the Utah State Auditor's Office has launched a new dashboard to give residents insight into activity of one of the state's most powerful boards. Utah State Auditor Tina Cannon's online dashboard details the financial activity and other publicly available information for the Military Installation Development Authority. The Utah News Dispatch reports the office built the dashboard after being flooded with requests for more information about MIDA as debate increased over the recently approved Box Elder County Data Center. Cannon called MIDA a special district with city-like powers, including bonding, land use authority, and the ability to control and capture tax increment or taxes resulting from new development. The difference is that we as citizens don't get to vote for our elective representatives on MIDA. Certainly they come from different jurisdictions, but as a whole, there's no way to change that makeup. Cannon also emphasized that MIDA is a very complex organization, and the dashboard, now available on the Transparent Utah website, includes information from 2007, when lawmakers first created the special district, to present day. That information includes some legislative history and power, project summaries and maps, documents and meeting materials, and a financial activity trend line. News time, 8:59. Well, Park City Ski and Snowboard has announced that Alias Lewis will serve as its new executive director. Park City Ski and Snowboard represents 5 youth winter sports clubs in the Wasatch Back with more than 1,000 athletes participating. That includes alpine skiing, freestyle, free skiing, Nordic skiing, and snowboarding. Lewis fills the role that former director Christy Hein left after 7 years at the helm. As a longtime Park City resident, former board member of Park City Ski and Snowboard, and alum of the ski team, Lewis has a strong connection to PCSS. He also competed for the U.S. Alpine Ski Team, and he raced on the World Cup circuit, which the team says will give him a valuable appreciation of the long-term impact of its programs. 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
0: We're up to 62 degrees here with the National Weather Service today calling for a gorgeous day, sunny and 80 today, partly cloudy tonight, 52, 78 tomorrow, but right back into the low 80s for Friday and Saturday, cooling off a tad to 74 on Sunday. Heber City reporting 60 degrees with sunshine and 85 is the forecasted high, 46 the overnight low, sunny and 84 Thursday, 89 on Friday and Saturday. Stay tuned now for headline news, followed by The Mountain Life. It's KPCW Park City. I'm Leslie Thatcher. Good morning.
21: Live from NPR News in Washington, I'm Corva Coleman. President Trump confirms he told Israel's prime minister that he's crazy. He used an

0: about Grow the Flow's biggest event of the year, Lakefest, a fun and free lakeside festival in Salt Lake on June 13th. He'll also share information about other upcoming events and talk about some ways you can get actively involved in saving this critical part of Utah's ecosystem and identity. We'll be right back after these messages to talk about these exciting things with these fun guests.
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5: 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I'm Lynn Ware Peak.
6: And I'm Mary Beth Maziarth. Today on The Mountain Life, we talk about healing, community, and the power of public art. Leadership Park City Class 32 has launched a countywide mural initiative, beginning with an inaugural collaborative mural painted this past weekend inside Peace House.
5: The project, led by artist and survivor advocate Anna Nishoni alongside Crystal Moosman, brings together residents, volunteers, and community partners to create murals that reflect shared Summit County values. Inspired in part by the healing power of art in recovery from domestic violence, the project aims to create 3 to 5 murals across the county this summer, transforming walls into spaces of connection, resilience, and hope. Anna and Crystal, thank you so much for joining us today on The Mountain Life.
7: Thank you.
5: Okay, it is always a big process choosing a project when you are in leadership. But from what I hear in Leadership Class 32, once, Anna, you presented, it was a slam dunk. You really moved everyone in your class. Can you describe the process?
7: Yeah, definitely. I'd love to. So I worked on the concept and the proposal for several months leading up to the presentation and just really refining it and working on it pretty much just in the shadows. I didn't really tell a lot of people about it. But then I presented it at the end of March to the class, and it was such a great experience. I had so much support from everybody, and everybody seemed to just be really touched by the concept. And it was amazing watching. We had everybody put a little dot sticker next to the project they wanted to select. And it was wild watching the little box for my project fill up with lots of dots. And yeah, it was just mind blowing for me. I started to cry. I got pretty emotional over it. Just all the effort and the emotion that I put into it was just amazing to see it come alive and see it generate and garner so much support from the class.
6: You've described mural work as healing in a particular way, that after your personal experiences forced you to make yourself small, these large pieces allow you to take up space. Can you talk a little bit more about what that means to you and why the scale actually matters?
7: Yeah, I would love to. The scale, it's so impactful seeing a large wall just filled with the beautiful art. I think it really just highlights the message and the meaning more so than on a small scale piece. I work in small scale as well, and that's what I always used to do. I used to do just tiny, tiny portraits or tiny pieces of beadwork for years and years. And I feel like that was really analogous to just how I felt as a person, because I lived through abuse for most of my life and domestic violence and just people making me feel so worthless, and it got to a point where I just did not want to go on existing anymore. And then I found, I went to the YWCA in Salt Lake and Urban Indian Center in Salt Lake and got help through them. And art therapy was just huge for me. I'm an artist anyway, all throughout my life, but working just gradually over time, I started creating larger and larger pieces as I began to grow and heal. And so it's pretty amazing to have that, just to have that coincide with my healing journey. And yeah, I just remember a therapist of mine telling me to take up space to actually just even just stretch out your arms as you're going through this process, just to feel like you belong in this world and that you matter. And I just started doing that more and it stuck with me. And so putting art on big walls, it's just been incredible to have that be a part of that journey of growth.
5: Yeah. Well, thank you so much for sharing your personal story with us and with the community. And I can imagine anyone listening right now is fully behind this mural project, which is so important. And Crystal, I'd love to bring you into the conversation. You're the human resource coordinator for Peace House, and you're also in leadership class 32. And yeah. Our listeners can't see this, but you're both sitting in front of this beautiful, huge mural that was recently done by the class. What did it mean to you when you heard Anna's presentation? And did you know that she was going to come up with this project idea?
8: We started talking about it early on in, together in leadership about her wanting to paint a mural at Peace House. And I was like, 100%, I'm going to make that happen. And I didn't know that it was going to be presented as the class project, but it was already something we were kind of planning on the side. Mm-hmm. Because I love the mission and vision of Peace House, and I feel like I had some kind of say in what we, you know, programming and things that we do around here. And I'm like, I'll vote for that. And then when it was presented as a project, I got really excited to be the first person to offer a wall.
0: I bet. One of the things that's so special and powerful about murals, I think, is the opportunity for other people to take part in an artist's vision. If someone's listening right now and they'd like to be a part of this, either as a volunteer painter or maybe even as a wall partner, what would you like them to know?
7: Yeah, they can go to, we have a website, it's summitcountymuralproject.org. And we have an interest form on that website. It's right on the homepage. And you can, listeners can sign up on there. They can or express interest. And there's a variety of ways to get involved through that form. So we would love to hear from everyone.
0: And what if somebody had a wall that they think might be a good fit for one of the projects that you're doing?
7: Yeah, they can fill out that form as well. There's the option to mention that you're a wall owner and you are interested in participating. And then we'll follow up after we hear from anyone filling out that form.
5: Have you already designed the murals for the project, or will it depend on where exactly these murals are going up?
7: Yeah, so I do have some designs that I created as part of the proposal just to show sort of the vision that I had for the project and just various values that I saw were important to Summit County. But it will depend on the wall owners, what their vision is, yeah, where it's going. I definitely like to design them based on their environment. I don't want it to be jarring. Like it just looks like it landed there from another planet. I want it to look like it's purposeful and meant to be there and is cohesive with its environment. And that way it's just more appealing for everybody involved, to people who walk by it or, yeah, the building owner. I want it to fit in where it lives.
0: What would it mean to both of you at the end of this summer to look at these pieces and see them as part of the community?
7: Oh, I would love to hear from Crystal on this one.
8: I think that seeing that people are part of a community that cares about them and wants to create beauty and camaraderie is so important to healing any type of trauma or any type of feeling like you don't belong or feeling like you can't take up space. To see that even just the wall in here, we signed it, Leadership Park City, Class 32, so that when anybody comes in this space, they feel cared about. I feel like community is such an important factor in helping people thrive, not just survive, but thrive, like knowing that you have, that you belong to a community that cares about you as an individual.
5: That's so nice. You know what? I think you should, one or the other of you should describe what the mural is so our listeners know.
7: Yes, definitely. So it's a long, 20 foot long by 10 foot tall wall, but the background is this light green, kind of a spring green color. And there's three hummingbirds in it, and they are female hummingbirds, Anna's hummingbirds to be exact. And there's one that's sitting off to the side on its own and sitting on a branch. And then there's two others that are fluttering around a Wasatch Penstemon flower. And I didn't know this until after I sent the artwork proposal, but apparently this flower grows all around Peace House in the late summertime. So it was a little serendipitous that I chose that flower, but it's meant to represent Peace House as being a place of healing and respite that these hummingbirds can gather around and find nourishment. And then the other little bird sitting on its own is meant to just symbolize self-reflection. Sometimes we need to be on our own to heal. And I know that helped me a lot too, to not only have a place of healing and community, but sometimes I needed to be on my own to heal and take it all in. And it also represents three little birds in Bob Marley, his song. That everything's going to be all right. So that's why I chose three little birds to be in the piece.
5: Oh, I love it. It's wonderful. From here, it looks sort of 3D, but I think it's not, correct? It's
7: correct. Yeah, okay. That's just the shading on there. Yeah, I also designed it based off of Peace House's logo and their colors that they use for their branding. So it's that way it's cohesive with their branding.
5: Yeah, great. One quick question, then we've got to wrap up. On your website, it says that you'll be finalizing your wall selections and informing wall owners by June 5th. I don't know if you already have had enough people step up and say, hey, come do a mural on my wall or not. Do you need others? Is there a firm deadline?
7: I'm not super firm on that date. I'm more than happy to meet with other wall owners beyond that. I do want to finalize by then, but there's been a lot of interest in the project, and I would love to continue beyond Leadership Park City and do this indefinitely. So I would love to keep hearing from the community on if they have a wall or if they want to participate in some way.
5: All right. SummitCountyMuralProject.org, all lowercase. You can find out more information there. Anna Nijoni and Crystal Moosman, thank you so much for joining us on The Mountain Life. This is a really remarkable project, and congratulations. It's going to be fun to watch it unfold.
6: Yeah.
7: Thank you so much.
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6: And I'm Mary Beth Maziarz. Today on The Mountain Life, we celebrate the power of art, story, and activism through water. Brawley Arts is marking its 30th anniversary with a new initiative called Stories Carried by Water, an immersive collaboration of Indigenous voices, dance, music, poetry, and film centered on the future of Utah's Great Salt Lake.
5: At a time when the lake's rapid decline raises urgent environmental and cultural questions, the project brings together perspectives from Navajo, Towa, Goshute, Shoshone, and Ute communities to explore water not only as a resource, but as a memory, identity, and lifeblood. We're joined this morning by Amy McDonald of Brawley Arts. Welcome to the show, Amy. Nice to see you.
11: Nice to be with you, too. Thank you so much for having me on.
5: Well, this is a big year for you, 30 years. Can you tell our listeners what Brawley Arts is and how it relates to the Salt Lake Valley and to Summit County in particular?
11: So Brawley is a British slang term for umbrella, and Brawley Arts is a nonprofit arts organization in Utah, which means all people, all mediums are welcome under the umbrella. Everybody's welcome. 30 years ago, we started with championing talented independent artists because at the time, Utah was losing a lot of its creative talent and community because there was not funding for them. All the funding was going to established organizations, schools, etc. So by being a bridge or filling a gap, we champion these artists, and we still do so to this day. That's always artists are at the forefront. But that helped put us on the map with all of our initiatives. First, lots of artist development initiatives, then moving into community development engagement initiatives, then into racial and social justice, and into environmental justice. So where we are with Great Salt Lake is I did a project early in 2004 called Contours, and that was when the Legacy Highway was proposed by our governor. And it was being pitched that the lake was stinky, devaluing its beauty and focus and purpose. So I decided to do an initiative that would create value and beauty for the lake. And it was huge. We had a Tasmanian kite maker come in. 400 students created kites of birds that were endangered out at the lake. We had a 3-evening night performance. Fast forward, it was powerful enough that the governor was greatly questioned about his motives for this highway because people were getting the message that you should go to the lake, that it has value, has beauty. So that was the first one. And then moving forward, and luckily enough, I've had an opportunity to speak with you both about Illusion of Abundance and that initiative, which is a 20-minute award-winning documentary that highlights holistic perspectives about what's happening with the decline of Great Salt Lake. And building upon that, we're now launching Stories Carried by Water.
6: Well, we're all hearing and frustrated by the decline of the Great Salt Lake, and it's such an integral part of not only our weather systems and our visual beauty here, but of culture. What kind of things are you bringing into this initiative? It sounds like it's very rooted in Indigenous value of the Great Salt Lake.
11: It is rooted in not only Indigenous, but farmers widespread. So how this came to be is Illusion of Abundance really brought to light all these conversations about the lake. And then the more I hear and the more that's going on, you know, data centers and all these other things, I really had this thought, you know, we're not having conversations that connect land, water, and the food we eat. And if we really spent some time exploring that interconnectedness, maybe we would create a different relationship with all three, because we need all three. And I was speaking with some different farmers, and I said, let's get your stories told. Let's understand what's going on for you. So what became really powerful for me is to have Indigenous perspective and different farmers. So right now we have an Indigenous gardener, and we have a fruit and vegetable farmer, and we have an alfalfa farmer on the dock. For this initiative, at our anniversary, 30th anniversary celebration, we are going to tease this project so people can understand the why and see what it would look like. So what I did is I paired farmers with artists, and I thought, we need art to showcase what's going on. And we had a meeting, our first meeting. Darren Perry is our Indigenous gardener, and a year ago, he imported thousands of Indigenous seeds from around the U.S. and was given a half an acre of land to plant the seeds. It was resoundingly successful, and it was a teaching garden, and it is a teaching garden, so you can see how you can grow and live and sustain yourself in an arid climate. These vegetables were hugely successful. So this year he's been given a 3-acre plot of land, and he uses teaching to educate people. The other farm is Taggy Farms, that are fruit and vegetable, and they are the first farmer in Utah to switch from spray to drip. And so they no longer, so they have, you know, everyone has water rights, but they are able to share their water rights or sell it to other people because they use so much less. So I paired, when we met with the two artists, it became clear that the four of them wanted to work really well together. So the artists I have are Jessica Wiarda. She's Hopi / Tewa, and she is a fashion designer and a muralist and a graphic designer. And I have Stephanie Garcia, who hails from Mexico City. She's a Guggenheim Fellow, recently awarded for her choreographic and multidisciplinary movements. And she comes from a place that she is very grounded in the earth and how she moves and how she perceives things. So the first meeting, we spent talking like what's going on, the issues, illuminating, and it's been so fun to watch the evolution of the work based on what they're learning. And one thing that I'll just throw this out there, because it really got me on the first meeting that we had, is Darren says, we never put anything, we don't put a shovel, anything into the ground unless we have a ceremony before we begin, and to honor Mother Earth. And then Carrie Taggy said, she's Mormon, and she said, you have ceremony and we have prayers. We have prayers before we dig. And so what shows up is, for these gardeners and farmers, is ritual and ceremony is incredibly important for this farming, gardening, because there are so many things out of your control, weather, water, soil. And so from there, it's jumped into a very meaty conversation about all of the water issues, land issues, and the food systems. You know, for example, many of the farmers this year lost 10% of their crops because of that really cold spell. And so some of these farmers will shut down and not farm at all this summer. And now there's been a state of an emergency declared because of that. So it's, you know, there's all these things. So we felt like, let's illuminate these stories. And when I spoke with Jake Dreyfuss of Grow the Flow, he said, this is so important right now. We need to be telling these stories. People need to understand the interconnectedness. So we're also going to be working with them to capture a lot of stories.
6: We're going to actually be speaking with Jake in a couple of weeks on the program. So we're excited to speak with him too.
11: Oh, wonderful. So our event, we will, we have a 2-minute trailer, which introduces this project. And then Jessica and Stephanie will perform and showcase where they are with this work in its current stage of development. And then afterwards, we'll have a discussion, a short discussion with Carrie, Darren, Jessica, and Stephanie, and then people can ask questions. So consider it a tease and a launch of this new initiative.
5: So all in conjunction with the 30th anniversary of Brawley Arts, congratulations. And if someone wants to attend this, where is it? When is it? Give us those details.
11: It's going to be so fun. It'll be at Twig Media Lab Studios in Salt Lake City. And you can get all the information, and it's free, and you can reserve your ticket. The easiest way is just to go to brawleyarts.org, and when you hit the landing page, you'll see the 30th anniversary celebration page. to click and learn more. We'll have all kinds of fun things going on. And what's been really special for me in creating this event is all the artists that I have invited to be a part of this evening all have relationships with Brawley Arts over the 30 years. So it's multi-generational. Doors open at 5:30. There's a courtyard. There'll be a drum bus. There'll be the hip-hop dancers. There'll be a food truck. There'll be art. There'll be ways to mingle. Then at 7 o'clock sharp, our program starts. The Arm Trio is flying in from all around the world. They are dear friends of mine from since 2002. And all the pieces they're playing have a direct relationship with Brawley Arts, and they're giving us a new commission. They will be playing a piece that Stephen Brown is choreographing a new work to of SB Dance. And they're going to play and accompany a media compilation or a film of 30 years of Brawley Arts. So it's extra special. The composers we have a relationship with, and one of the pieces, a dear friend of mine who worked with me at Brawley Arts, when the Ons first came out in 2002, the composer, Kenji Bunch, just thought she was the cat's meow, and she just said, "I have a horrible time sleeping." And they got to be good friends, and he ended up writing Lullaby for My Favorite Insomniac for the Ons, which topped the charts for 2 years. So they'll be playing that too.
5: Oh, this is wonderful. Well, it sounds like a great time. You can go to find more information at brawleyarts.org.
11: Yes. But we would love for you to make a reservation so we know how many seats, because seating is limited. And we're excited to launch Stories Carried by Water. There's been a lot of interest, and people are eager to tell their stories, because in this particular time where so much is going on and so much is threatening our water sources and how we use water, we feel like this is a really important and timely thing. And as you know, me, Lynn, and Mary Beth, we use creative mediums to express what's going on.
5: Amy McDonald, Brawley Arts, thank you so much for joining us on
6: the
5: Mountain.
6: Thanks, Amy.
11: Thank you both.
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0: Welcome back to The Mountain Life. I'm Mary Beth Maziarz, and I'm here in the studio with Jake Dreyfuss. If you've been listening to the news for the last couple decades, but especially the last few years, you know that the declining water level of the Great Salt Lake is beyond critically low. The state of the lake has now been federally declared as an environmental emergency. Continued water loss, toxic dust storms, and ecosystem collapse are just some of the factors contributing to a desperate situation that may forever change Utah's natural environment, identity, weather, and ability to sustain its population. But there are people working hard to save the Great Salt Lake with critical information for wide, immediate action. Grow the Flow is one of Utah's strongest advocacy groups for the Great Salt Lake. And this morning, we're welcoming one of their principals, Jake Dreyfuss, into the studio to discuss the group's ongoing efforts, the two big upcoming events they're holding in June, and suggestions for concrete actions we can each take to help contribute to the recovery of our iconic Great Salt Lake. Jake Dreyfuss, welcome to The Mountain Life.
15: Yeah, thank you so much for having me today.
0: You're welcome. We had a little bit of a traffic, construction, adventure this morning, all of us getting here, and I'm so happy that you made it.
15: I slipped in right in the nick of time.
0: Yeah, you did. That's all that counts. Well, you grew up 25 minutes from the shores of Salt Lake, hunting its wetlands, fishing its tributaries, skiing the snow it generates. When did the lake shift in your mind from backdrop to something you felt called to fight for?
15: Yeah, I would say, about 2021 or so, the lake reached what was its record low in 2021. And that was really a wake-up call for me to say, to really recognize, you know, this place that I've inherently loved, you know, through my appreciation for waterways as a fishing guide, as a duck hunter, as a bird watcher, spending time there with my grandmother and my father, you know, since I was big enough to walk, you know, it was always something that was critically important to me, but I never recognized the potential loss we were going to experience, right? And the scale and scope of that loss too. You know, it's really unique in that losing Great Salt Lake is so much more than just losing an ecosystem, right? It is really the foundation of our snowpack, of the greatest skiing in the world, of, you know, the home to 12 million migratory birds, a major economic engine. And so the future of the lake is really the future of our home. And I think that's something that people need to recognize and internalize and say, what can I do to be a part of this effort to save Great Salt Lake?
0: Yeah, it's something that is just so easily taken for granted for all this time. It's just part of the landscape, and you think, well, it's not that big a deal. Sure, it goes up a little, it goes down a little, but we really reached a critical point. What do you see as the biggest contributors to the state of the lake that we're at right now?
15: Yeah, so the lake's decline is about 80% driven by human water diversion upstream. Breaking that down a little bit further, about 65% is agricultural, 25% is residential, and that remaining small percentage is direct evaporation from mineral extractors on the lake. And so that's not to say, right, it's all farmers' fault, and agriculture is the only one that needs to play a role here, right? Mm-hmm. This really is a situation where it's all hands on deck, and we need to rally together as a community across industries, across stakeholders, and say, we're going to be the first community around the world to save their saline lake. And around the globe, right, there's over 100 of these lakes that are almost all in a chronic state of decline, and it's all from the same root problem, which is humans using too much water.
0: Right.
15: And having a relationship with water that's out of whack, you know?
0: Yeah.
15: It's really a mismanagement issue.
0: And you've said that not one community has been able to save their lake. So what does it feel like to be working on something that, historically speaking, has been so difficult to do?
15: It's daunting.
0: Yeah.
15: You know, I think the community members or even our elected officials and our leaders have recognized that there's a problem and it needs to be addressed. But I think almost everyone underestimates how hard it's going to be. And that's really scary, you know, to say no one's done this before. We're writing the roadmap,
0: yeah.
15: You know. But at the same time, I find a lot of hope in the people that are doing this work. You know, from some of our leaders, you know, elected officials, to just everyday Utahns who care, who are dedicating their time, resources, energy, and love and channeling that towards the lake is certainly what gives me hope in this work.
0: Mm. This is a little bit of a big picture question, but also a little bit of a micro question. In a perfect world, what couple of things would happen to most dramatically and most quickly start to replenish the Great Salt Lake?
15: Yeah. On the agricultural side, you know, it's investing into more efficient irrigation with the caveat that then we're capturing that saved water and dedicating it to the lake, right? So we're not just expanding acreage or, you know, having another farmer downstream use that water.
0: Mm-hmm.
15: That's really the strongest tool we have right now, as well as in the long term, right? Switching crops, right? Really thinking deeply about what and how we're growing in Utah as a state and focusing on, right, local food production. On the municipal side, we have to get rid of our grass landscapes. You know, we cannot keep building wall-to-wall Kentucky bluegrass lawns in all these new developments, you know, and in one of the fastest growing states in the country, the most cost efficient and water efficient way to save water is on the outset, right? As we're building, it's prioritizing, you know, drought tolerant landscapes, native
0: zero
15: plants,
0: xeriscapes,
15: xeriscaping. That's where the savings can come, and continuing to invest in, you know, incentives and subsidies for existing residents to be able to retrofit their lawns and play their part there.
0: Yeah. And so much of that is about creating that cultural shift, that mindset shift, that it to be luxurious, to be a wonderful neighborhood to live in doesn't have to be blanketed in thick grass. It can look a lot of different ways, right?
15: Yeah. And I mean, I would say, like, you know, this dynamic and diverse front lawn is a lot more visually appealing to the eye than just kind of a, you know, homogenous monoculture of grass, you know? And there's so many benefits of doing it. Yeah, it saves you money, it saves you water, creates pollinator habitat. You know, there's lots of little ways that it just brings joy and difference to the landscape.
0: And when you do, we have, my husband and my son kept bees for a few years, and it is a fascinating thing. Once you do garden yourself, once you do keep bees, once you do have a more engaged relationship with your immediate environment, you have more skin in the game. It kind of affects you a lot more than just your water bill going up, right? So what are some of the steps that people individually, if we're not ranchers, if we're not running a data center, you know, we're not the big water users, but we do want to make a difference. What are some of the steps you encourage people to do?
15: I mean, if you have the means, you know, consider tearing out your front lawn, right? And retrofitting it with this water efficient landscaping. There's really awesome subsidies and cost covering programs available through Utah Waterways that can, you know, cover a third or even up to a half of your project costs.
0: Really?
15: Where they'll pay you per square foot of grass that you rip out. So that's a really exciting program to lean into. And then at Grow the Flow, right, a lot of our work is innately civic. You know, I think there really is a critical role for the everyday Utahn to play in being civically engaged in this problem, you know, and in the solution, right? It's like, yes, we can play defense, but we also need to play offense here, you know, and that looks like constructive and consistent communication with our elected officials to say, this is my priority number one, and this is the difference between me staying in Utah long-term and leaving, and what are you going to do about it as my elected leader, right? Yeah. Like, that's really important here.
0: Well, let's talk about our elected leaders and their response to some of this stuff. The Grow the Flow just helped mobilize nearly 4,000 formal protests against the hyperscale data center that was kind of coming together up in Box Elder County. And the application was withdrawn 2 days ago and greatly edited. Could you talk a little bit about the current state of what's going on with that?
15: Yeah. So for those of you who aren't aware, right, there's a proposed 40,000 acre data center development just a few miles from the lake, you know, on the northern extent of the lake in northwest Box Elder County. For scale, that's 2.5 times the footprint of Manhattan.
0: Wow.
15: And it's at build out expected to use 9 gigawatts of power, which is more than twice the entire state's current energy demand. But it's just like hard to wrap your head around, like, how big of a project this is, right? Increasing state emissions by over 50% if they pursue this, you know, steam powered natural gas plant as the project proponents have described, and people are activated, people are engaged, and this is the opportunity for me, right? And as an organizer, as someone doing this work amidst this crisis, I'm always looking for opportunity, right? And for the first time in my years of working on Great Salt Lake, we have united bipartisan support, or in this case, opposition, to a project. And it's really inspiring to see the organic community-led efforts, you know, these filing of water rights protests. Like, 4,000 protests is insane.
0: It is.
15: You know, a typical change application will get 5, and it'll, you know, the state engineer's eyes will light up. It's like, oh, maybe we need to slow down. And so this is a situation where we've really almost broken the system, you know, it really changed the narrative. And the consistent and just unilateral opposition to this project, I think, has woken our policymakers up too, right? I mean, we've seen shifts in tone from the governor, from, you know, the Speaker of the House, and most recently, you know, Senate President Stuart Adams, who was actually right on the MIDA board, which was the government, quasi-government agency that, you know, was essentially made the project possible. And so that pressure is working, right? And our policymakers are being forced to listen, right? Yeah. Which is really important here.
0: And if the project were to go forward or had been going forward as it was set. I'd heard a lot about how it would affect the temperatures, mm-hmm. even up here, and snowpack and various things like that. Is that even in its current iteration, is that still something we need to be aware of and concerned about?
15: Certainly, yeah. I mean, you know, you'll hear project proponents and data center proponents more broadly saying, right, we have closed loop systems now. These don't use water. Mm-hmm. And honestly, that's pretty true, mm-hmm. right? The technology has advanced immensely where 20 years ago, right, they were using evaporative cooling and the this process itself was immensely water consumptive. But what they aren't talking about is the power generation, right? And this is the piece that is the huge water demand in the situation of the Stratos data center project, mm. right? We're talking about, like I mentioned before, 9 gigawatts of power being from fossil fuel, you know, steam powered natural gas generation. And this can use tens and tens of thousands of acre feet of water once it's at capacity. And so that's the biggest risk here, right? It's not the cooling system. It's how are we powering this major facility? And that stands to impact our statewide emissions by over 50% if it's at scale there. And so that's where we're going to see the impacts to the lake, the impacts to the regional groundwater and aquifer. And then that extends up here to Park City, right, in the form of as the lake continues to shrink, that means less lake effect snow. That means less, you know, consistent snowpack and precipitation up here for, you know, this just remarkable skiing that we have and are so privileged to be able to do just right here in our backyards. And mm-hmm. and that's where those impacts, you know, are tied to communities around the state.
0: Wow. Well, I am glad to hear that some of the closed loop systems are moving in the right direction. That's a sign of impact, that people have been asking for more and getting more. So that's great. Mm-hmm. Let's talk a little bit about your upcoming events. You've got Lake Fest coming up. Is that June 13th?
15: June 13th, yep.
0: Tell the folks about Lake Fest.
15: Yeah, so this is our biggest event of the year. It's a day-long, free, family-friendly community festival on the shores of Great Salt Lake. And the purpose of it is really to bring community back to the lake. You know, in my whole lifetime, right, it's been seen as this stinky, buggy place that you shouldn't even think about going, right? But I grew up on stories of my grandmother going to the Saltaire, right, which at one point was the largest dance hall west of the Mississippi,
0: yes.
15: swimming in the lake, wading out to Black Rock. And there was so much community and culture around the lake. Mm-hmm. And we've lost that, right? And this is the purpose of Lake Fest, right? And it's fun too. We'll have, over a dozen nonprofit partners there to share their mission, live music all day, food trucks, free kayaking and canoeing, art workshops, naturalist walks, SIAD activities. And so there's really something for everyone at Lake Fest. The downside of it is it's probably going to be the last time we see sailboats on Great Salt Lake until we get the water levels up.
0: Wow.
15: You know, just last Saturday, they pulled the big boats out of the marina where they have to get these cranes, and it's just really dramatic, you know, dragging these boats out of the water. And they're expecting to have to pull all the boats out of the marina just shortly after the event. And so, you know, I would encourage everyone, you know, from all walks of life to come to Lake Fest. It's Saturday, June 13th at the Great Salt Lake State Park, 10 a.m. to 4 p.m., and it's a lot of fun. And we've got some awesome opportunity drawing opportunities as well from Patagonia, Gregory,
0: nice.
15: The Curador, Ski Utah, Ooh. All sorts of fun stuff. Deer Valley summer lift tickets. So
0: nice.
15: You got a good chance to take home a fun prize too.
0: Well, my family is already signed up and I was so happy to hear about it because sometimes we do get in our little bubble up here and we don't venture out to the adventurous, you know, states 30 miles away to uh-huh. do things in Salt Lake. But if listeners want to register, just so you guys can have an idea of numbers, I think, right?
15: Yeah.
0: Where did they go? What do they do?
15: Yeah, you can just go to growtheflowutah.org/lakefest or growtheflowutah.org/events. And there's a simple, website there with more information about the event. You can register if you can. Yeah, it's great for us to know how many people we should expect. But come either way. We want everyone and anyone to come and enjoy Great Salt Lake with us next Saturday.
0: And thank you for having a positive event because there's so many things that are depressing. Mm-hmm. about the state of various environmental elements, that when you can get together with a positive vibe, it makes the energy around something so much more possible. It just it just really lights people up in a way that they're excited to act and to help support the programs.
15: Yeah, I mean, money and policy reform are going to fill the lake up quickly. You know, love and community commitment are going to keep it full, right? And that's really what we need to build in the long term.
0: I love that. You also have an event coming up at the Eccles in Salt Lake City. Is a film showing of the lake, is that right?
15: Yeah, actually up here in Park City.
0: Oh, it's in Park City.
15: Yeah, at the Eccles Theater. This is a really exciting one. So as most Park City residents know, right, last year was our last Sundance Film Festival. And one of the featured documentary films was The Lake. And this is just an incredible documentary made by Abby Ellis, a local filmmaker. And we'll be showing this film, which follows Ben Abbott, our executive director, Brian Steed, the Great Salt Lake Commissioner, and Bonnie Baxter, a wonderful scientist and microbiologist who's been working on the lake for about 30 years, as they're fighting to save it. And it's really just this beautifully made film that kind of watches more like a political drama than an environmental film. But June 22nd at 7 p.m., doors at 6 p.m. at the Eccles Theater. And you can just go to growtheflowutah.org/events to claim a ticket for that. They're running out. We're expecting a packed house, 1,200 seats, and we've already accounted for, I think, about 1,100. So you've only probably got a few more days to get your tickets, ladies
0: and
15: gentlemen.
0: And what's the date of that again?
15: That is June 22nd.
0: Yep. June 22nd. All right. So jump on growtheflowutah.org/events to find out about those things. Well, there's an art installation coming to Memory Grove, Olafur Eliasson's A Symphony of Disappearing Sounds for the Great Salt Lake, a light and sound work that activates every night for 10 days. The piece uses a musical composition and colorful light projection on a large elevated sphere. What made Grow the Flow want to bring art into the conversation?
15: Yeah, so I think this installation already happened.
0: Oh, it did. I'm sorry.
15: Yeah. No worries, but... Yeah. And Grow the Flow wasn't directly involved with this project, but it was a product of Wake the Great Salt Lake, which was the Bloomberg Philanthropies gave $1 million to Salt Lake City to create art for Salt Lake. And largely speaking, I mean, I think this is a critical part of this long-term work to save the lake, right? Creative expression is what can bring people in and allow them to feel agency and responsibility over this issue. You know, there's nothing I can do to break down a piece of policy being pursued by the legislature that's going to get someone feeling amped about saving the lake, you know, but when you have, you know, artists and creatives and poets and writers and filmmakers turning their attention towards the lake and leveraging the power of storytelling, I mean, that's where we can really shift the narrative and cultural perception on this issue.
0: Yeah. Grow the Flow installed a live water tracker on Salt Lake County traffic billboards, basically a public health monitor for the lake. Tell us a little bit about this process of making something as abstract as lake elevation visible to somebody sitting at a stoplight. What's that like?
15: Yeah, I mean, you know, when we talk about the lake, we're always talking about an elevation, right? It's 4190 something, you know, and that doesn't really mean anything to most people, nor should it, right? It's this very sort of esoteric way to talk about things. And so we said, how can we simplify that? And so what we came to was percent full, right?
0: Yeah.
15: There's a simple metric of volume. And right now the lake is sitting at about 34% full, meaning that it's lost nearly 2/3 of its water volume of where it should be at a healthy level. And I think that's a lot more of a wake up call than just saying, right, we're at 4191.4 feet above sea level, right? That doesn't mean anything to
0: anyone. It doesn't. And I remember years ago, we'd go down to Lake Powell and you could see the high water marks just from, you know, the minerals in the water. And that's a very visual thing when you see it's 10 feet, 20 feet, 30 feet down. What comparatively, when was the last time that the Salt Lake, Great Salt Lake, was relatively healthy?
15: Yeah, the last time Great Salt Lake was at a healthy level of 4,200 feet was 2002.
0: Wow.
15: And I think this is an important date in particular because our governor has recently made a commitment to restore the lake in 2034. And the one thing that those 2 years have in common are the Winter Olympics.
0: Right.
15: And so we had this moment in 2002, the last time the lake was full, now we have to ask the question, can we rally as a community, and can we, you know, encourage and pressure our decision makers to really take this monumental and difficult goal seriously and see the lake healthy again by 2034, the next time we welcome the Winter Games?
0: Well, I certainly love having a hard deadline, because I think that that it lights a fire under some people. And I know that our president was recently tweeting about the importance of the Great Salt Lake. How much federal support or federal interest are you seeing right now?
15: More and more. I mean, it's really exciting. You know, I think there's kind of political and ethical questions, right, around where are we getting this money from? What are the trade-offs and all these kind of nuanced discussions. But at the end of the day, right, we need the dollars, and we need them today. You know, the lake is on a timeline to collapse within the coming years. And so we need to really accelerate existing programs like water leasing, like turf removal, like invasive species removal, if we stand a chance of seeing the lake restored by 2034. And so President Trump tweeted about the lake in February. In late March, it was $1 billion was added into the White House's budget for the fiscal year 2027. And more recently, we've seen some appropriation requests from Congress, you know, not in the range of $1 billion, several tens of millions of dollars. And, you know, there's active conversations right now about how do we, you know, leverage existing pools of money from the Bureau of Reclamation or Department of Interior or, you know, other kind of environmental entities at the federal level. And rechannel that money towards the lake. And so it's hard. It's immensely political and fraught with, you know, tension, but it's something we need. You know, $1 billion for Great Salt Lake could be really game changing, you know, to supercharge some of these effective programs.
0: And is the use for the money is towards the things you mentioned, like the turf and the invasive species. Are those the type of things where the money goes?
15: Yeah. So there was a high level framework announced about a week and a half ago, and the largest pool of money would be going towards agricultural water leasing, the next municipal water conservation, and then a few other buckets of money. And there's one that I think definitely raises some red flags for us, which is $190 million for what the framework describes as high impact engineering solutions, right? And this is a narrative that we've seen a lot from our legislature, and which is, you know, we're one innovation away from saving the lake, right? All we need to do is build a pipeline from the Snake River or the Columbia River, and then all of our water problems will be solved. Or the other thing that's gaining a lot of traction is, can we, you know, pay for California to desalinate their water and then get their Colorado River water rights and use that to save the lake. And I think this is a dangerous mentality because it's investing huge sums of money into solutions that won't be implementable for decades, right? And we don't have decades, right? We need to be investing in things that can return on this investment in a year, in 2 years, right now, when the lake needs it so desperately. And the other problem with this kind of mentality is, right, it's focusing on increasing supply when what we need to do is decrease demand, right? We're not like you know, the Middle East, where we are incredibly arid, right? We have 100 miles of mountains coated with snow every single year that are a massive reservoir for us. So it's really a mismanagement problem. And if we can double down and really thoughtfully commit to conservation, that alone gets us across the finish line to save Great Salt Lake, continue to grow, and to continue to farm as a state.
0: Wow. Well, we've been speaking with Jake Dreyfuss of Grow the Flow, and their two big events are coming up at the Eccles here in Park City. They're going to show the lake on June 22nd. Sorry, I'm having trouble with that one. And also Lake Fest coming up on June 13th. We are so excited about both those events and really thankful for the work that Grow the Flow is doing. Jake, thank you so much for being on the Mountain Life this week.
15: Yeah, thank you for the opportunity and for telling the lake story.
0: Okay, well, we'll see you at those upcoming events. Thanks so much.
16: Hey, it's Francis Lamb, host of The Splendid Table. So let's talk about the dream food job, becoming a restaurant critic.
0: It was good.
16: Well, it might not be as plum as it sounds. We're talking about the highs and the lows of the job this week with Bill Addison from the LA Times and Winnie Moranville, a longtime critic in Iowa. It's coming up this week on The Splendid Table.
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0: NPR is up next.
18: Live from NPR News, I'm Lakshmi Singh. The head of the UN's nuclear watchdog agency says inspectors have been on the ground in Iran, but they did not go back to the places that were attacked. Instead, they visited small labs and other facilities. Here's NPR's Aya Batrawi.
19: Rafael Grossi of the International Atomic Energy Agency says there's very limited to no activity in Iran now in uranium mining and enrichment. Grossi was directly involved in nuclear talks between Iran and the U.S. in February, just before the U.S. and Israel struck Iran. Asked by NPR if Iran had agreed then to zero stockpiling of its highly enriched uranium, Grossi said it's hard to say because talks were truncated by war.
20: There were a number of alternatives that were being discussed at that time. One is what you mentioned, but it was not the only one.
19: Grossi says other options included Iran halting or limiting enrichment,

0: argued that his background and campaign strategy is the best way for Democrats to win in a red state. Primary voters agreed, picking him over a progressive state senator by a 2-to-1 margin.
1: Stephen Fowler reporting. The California gubernatorial primary has yet to be called. The three leading candidates vying to succeed Governor Gavin Newsom are Democrats Javier Becerra and Tom Steyer and Republican Steve Hilton. Federal investigations, or investigators, rather, are examining the prediction market trades of former New York Republican Congressman George Santos. NPR's Bobby Yalin has details.
2: 4 months after George Santos had a 7-year wire fraud prison sentence commuted by President Trump, he took to social media. Santos said he planned on attending Trump's State of the Union address. What he didn't say publicly is that he was betting tens of thousands of dollars on the prediction market site Kalshi that he would not attend. Before it was revealed he did not go, he cashed out. That's according to three sources with direct knowledge of Santos's trades. The Justice Department and the Commodity Futures Trading Commission are investigating. When reached by NPR, Santos said the investigations were news to him. He said, "I'm not saying yes, I'm not saying no," when asked if he has an account on Kalshi. Bobby Allen, NPR News.
1: From Washington, this is NPR. Scientists have launched an ambitious effort to develop new gene therapies for brain disorders such as Alzheimer's, Parkinson's, and ALS. NPR's John Hamilton has the latest.
3: The Allen Institute in Seattle is running the collaborative effort known as the Brain Health Accelerator. It's an outgrowth of the federally funded Brain Initiative, which was launched by President Obama in 2013. Ed Lean of the Allen Institute says scientists now know how to tweak a particular gene in certain brain cells.
4: And that opens up the possibility for very specific precision genetic therapies for brain disorders.
3: Lean says one of the first targets will be Huntington's disease, a fatal inherited disorder. It's caused by a genetic mutation that tells nerve cells to make too much of one type of protein. Scientists think gene therapy can prevent this. John Hamilton, NPR News.
1: Ukrainian long-range drones have struck oil storage facilities in Russia, sending smoke billowing above St. Petersburg. President Volodymyr Zelensky said on social media today it all happened while the city was hosting an economic forum. St. Petersburg is Russia's second-largest city and President Vladimir Putin's birthplace. The attack took place the day after Russia carried out a series of drone and missile attacks on the Ukrainian capital and other cities. A seatbelt defects prompting Ford to recall about 420,000 of its Expedition and Lincoln Navigator vehicles dating back to 2018. The automakers also recalling thousands of Bronco, Sport, and Maverick vehicles for issues related to suspension systems. This is NPR News.
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7: Good morning, Park City. It is 10:06, and this is Dave. Glad to have you with me. I'm going to be here for the next 2 hours playing some great music and hopefully your requests, which you can call or text into me at 435-655-8255. Before we jump into the music, let's check out the weather. It looks like we got another great day on tap. It's 62 degrees right now in Park City. We're headed for a high today of 80, and it looks like mostly sunny skies. Tonight, it's going to be down to 52 and partly cloudy, and then Thursday, back up to 78 and sunny. Clear to Thursday night at 49. Friday, Saturday, and Sunday, it's textbook. Clear skies, mid-80s, lows in the mid-50s, and looking super clear. Over in the Heber Valley, a lot of the same. It's 62 degrees right now. It's going to get up to 85 today. Again, mostly sunny, partly cloudy tonight with a low of 46. And then Thursday, Friday, Saturday, Sunday, we're looking at mid to high 80s, sunny, clear, lows in the evenings in the mid to high 40s. Beautiful weather. Get out and enjoy it.
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0: Writers Club members, Tim and Jane Sullivan, Hank and Sally Tauber, Mike and Sylvia Turner, Scott and Monica Van Hartsfeld. 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
1: All right, let's jump into the music. Here's Talking Heads, Road to Nowhere. Well, we

0: That's Take Me to Church by Hozier, and before that, Road to Nowhere by Talking Heads. We got a gorgeous day here in Park City. I'm here in the KPCW studios, sitting high atop Park City and looking out to the beautiful mountains, the incredible town, and loving seeing people outside and enjoying it. It's that time of the year. I do want to get your requests today. 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I did on the text line get a nice reminder that, you know, this is the season when the weather's warming up and that pavement can get pretty hot. And don't forget about your little four-legged friends who are walking around out there barefoot. If the pavement is getting above 75 degrees, it's likely they're a little uncomfortable. So let's take care of them this summer. All right. And let's take a look at the KPCW community calendar. If you're into river rafting, we've got an adventure for you coming up on June 12th. Don't let the kids have all the fun this summer. Join Basin Recreation Adult Adventure Day and paddle into summer with a guided float down the Weber River. 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
0: All right, let's get back to the music. Here's a local artist, Holy Water Buffalo, with Waste Your Time.

0: KPCW, this is Dave. It's 10:31. Thanks for hanging out with me this morning. If you are traveling from Salt Lake City towards Park City, you may want to be aware that there's been a slowdown on 80 East. The slowdown started because of an accident at East Canyon. At one point, it was backed up almost all the way to the 215 interchange, but that looks like that accident has been cleared and things are starting to move, but still maybe plan a couple extra minutes, as I'm sure the backup is going to take a while to fully resolve itself. All right, we've got great music ahead and Lost and Found. We'll be right back after this.
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0: All right, let's do that Lost and Found report. Let's see. Dane has lost a chocolate Labrador named Ralphie. Ralphie's wearing a red collar last seen on Toll New World Trail in Summit Park on June 2nd. If you've spotted Ralphie, the chocolate lab, Dane would love a call. His number is 801-410-2253. Rosie has lost a white AirPod and case on the 29th. It was lost somewhere. Rosie found that case, that white AirPod case. She found it near City Park Pavilion by the skate park. If you have lost a white AirPod case and you want that back, you can contact Rosie at 801-671-3302. And Ryan has lost a Ford car key. That was lost over near the Freemason Trail just yesterday. If you came across that Ford car key, Ryan would love to get it back. You can call Ryan at 207-423-1025. All right, let's see what we've got next coming up. Some great music from Yes. We're going to kick it off with Leave It. And if you've got a request, please do give me a call at 435-655-8255. You can also text that number.
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0: How's that for a great block of music? We started it with Leave It by Yes, followed by Back in Love, the new one from Suki Waterhouse, and finishing it up with Young Turks, Rod Stewart. You're listening to KPCW Park City. I'm Dave. It's 2:47. Let's do a quick check-in on upcoming programming. KPCW does some amazing news stories, great programs, and one of them that's coming up is Cool Science Radio. This Thursday on Cool Science Radio, Lynn Ware Peake and Scott Greenberg talk all things artificial intelligence. Their first guest will be Beth Simone Novick, the professor and director of the Burns Center for Social Change at Northeastern University. In her book, Reboot, AI and the Race to Save Democracy, Novick explores whether artificial intelligence will weaken democracy or help save it. Then Dr. Manish Parashar, the new chief AI officer for the University of Utah, will explain how his department is helping to shape the future of ethical and responsible AI here in Utah and across the nation. That's Cool Science Radio, Thursday in the 9 a.m. hour, right here on KPCW.
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0: 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I'm Dave. I'm going to be with you until noon and would love to play a track that you want to hear today. 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In this next set, we've got a Fresh Track Friday. Every week we add 12 new songs to the library here at KPCW. We're going to hear Best Wishes from Dwayne Betts, followed by the new one from Modest Mouse, Picking Dragon's Pockets. It's an awesome one. And a request from Chris, listening online in Minneapolis, for Anna G from They Might Be Giants. Here we go.

0: Wake up to the Marketplace Morning Report every weekday during Morning Edition in the local news hour here on KPCW. 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
1: Something Rotten. A hilarious musical set in the Renaissance where brothers Nick and Nigel Bottom struggle to compete with Shakespeare. 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
2: All right, it's 11 o'clock. I promised you Modest Mouse in that set, and I ran a little short on time. So we'll get at that one at the top of the hour. It's too good to skip. This is Dave. 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We've got NPR News coming up here in about 5 seconds. It's Dave. I'm going to be here for the next hour. Looking forward to hanging with you. More music in a sec.
3: Live from NPR News, I'm Lakshmi Singh. A federal judge is considering whether to block parts of President Trump's executive order that calls for restricting voting by mail. NPR's Hansi Lo Wang reports the judge could rule on Trump's order as soon as this week.
4: So far, the executive order President Trump signed in March has not directly affected mail-in voting for this year's elections. It calls for the U.S. Postal Service to come up with lists of eligible voters and deliver mail-in ballots only to people on those lists. USPS is financial support of NPR. Mika Simmons is an attorney for Delta Sigma Theta Sorority, one of the order's challengers.
5: No president has the authority to rewrite election law by executive order.
4: A federal judge in Boston is now weighing whether Trump's order violates the Constitution, which gives power to state legislatures and Congress, not the president, to set federal election rules. Hansi Lo Wang, NPR News.
3: Yesterday's California gubernatorial primary has yet to be called. The state puts all candidates on a single ballot, regardless of party. Two top will advance to the general election. All eyes are also on the race for Los Angeles mayor, as votes were still being counted last night. Democratic incumbent Karen Bass was first to advance to the November runoff. President Trump confirms he told Israel's prime minister that he is crazy and used an expletive during a call this week that halted planned Israeli airstrikes on Lebanon's capital. Axios News website first reported details of Monday's call. Here's NPR's Itai Stern.
6: Trump was asked by conservative writer Miranda Devine on her show Pot for Swan about the Axios report and if he had cursed at Netanyahu and called him crazy. Trump confirmed he did and added,
7: I was a little bit perturbed

0: struck down by the Supreme Court earlier this year. Now, the Trump administration is starting to rebuild the tariff wall by initiating trade investigations under different powers to impose new levies. Chinese Foreign Ministry spokesperson Mao Ning says economic and trade issues should be resolved through dialogue and consultation. That is in the works, according to China's Commerce Ministry. It said during Trump's meeting with Chinese leader Xi Jinping last month, both sides agreed to discuss tariff reduction.
1: It's NPR News. A new report from Colorado River experts says another dry winter would bring the nation's two largest reservoirs to the brink of, quote, devastating consequences. From member station KJZZ, Alex Hager has details.
2: Lake Powell and Lake Mead are less than a third full. Ann Castle, one of the report's authors, says if they get much lower, water managers might have to send river water straight through to the other side of their dams and wouldn't be able to store for the future.
3: That undermines the value of the entirety of the Colorado River reservoir system.
2: Castle called on state negotiators to urgently come up with a plan to keep more water in those reservoirs by cutting back on water use instead of just adding water from other reservoirs upstream. For NPR News, I'm Alex Hager in Phoenix.
1: Game one of the NBA Finals tips off tonight. The Knicks facing the San Antonio Spurs. Here's NPR's Becky Sullivan.
4: The finals are actually a rematch of that 1999 series between the Knicks and the Spurs. That was the first appearance in the finals for the Tim Duncan era Spurs, who won that one in five and went on to pick up four more titles in the years that followed. The Knicks haven't had a drop of that success. But now, with stars Jalen Brunson and Karl-Anthony Towns, they have stormed their way back to the finals with a sweep of the Cleveland Cavaliers. The series will open in San Antonio, where the NBA's newest superstar, Victor Wembanyama, just led the Spurs to a seven-game thriller. At 7'4", Wemby's presence on the floor has been a challenge for every offense they've faced this postseason. And since he's only 22, that challenge could last for years to come. Becky Sullivan, NPR News.
1: It's NPR.
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6: All right, it's 11:06. You're listening to KPCW Park City. I'm Dave. I'm going to be with you till noon. We're going to have some great music ahead, but before we do that, let's check in on the weather. It's another gorgeous one outside. Right now in Park City, it's 70 degrees. We're headed for a high today of 80. It's mostly sunny. There's maybe a chance of a few clouds, but there's none out there right now. Tonight, it's going to be down to 52 and partly cloudy. Thursday, a high of 78 and more sun. Thursday night, mostly clear and 49 degrees. And as we look out to Friday, Saturday, and Sunday, you can't beat it. It's going to be in the mid-80s during the day, down in the mid to low 50s at night, maybe a little bit cooling off on Sunday, a high of 74. Checking in over on the Heber Valley side, right now it's 66 degrees and clear. They're headed for a high in Heber today of 85 degrees and mostly sunny. It's going to be partly cloudy tonight and 46. Thursday, more sun and 84. Thursday night, a low of 44 and pretty clear. Friday, Saturday, really getting up there, almost breaking 90, 89 and 88 is the forecast, with full sun and mostly clear in the evenings as well. So get out there and enjoy it for sure. It's a nice one. All right, I promised you I was going to get back to the music and pick up that Modest Mouse song that I missed earlier. It's a good one. Don't put a hole in the floor while you're banging your foot to this drum beat. We got one announcement, and then here comes the music.
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0: KPCW, this is Dave. It's 11:15 here in Park City. You're listening to KPCW, and we heard Modest Mouse picking Dragon's Pockets. Sorry for the delay on that one, but it's worth the wait, isn't it? That's a great new one. And then that was followed by Santa Monica from Everclear. All right, we're going to take a look at what's going on around town. Tomorrow, there is an event over at the Park City Museum. They're going to host a lecture called Medical Care in Park City in the 1900s. It's not for the faint of heart, given by Dr. Thomas Schwenk. It's going to be Wednesday from 5 p.m. to 6 p.m. at the Education and Collection Center located at 2079 Sidewinder Drive in Park City. Life was rough and death common in the remote mining town of Park City in the late 1800s and early 1900s. This presentation will discuss common diseases and injuries of the area, the doctor and nurses who cared for the town, and the funding and building of the much-needed Miners Hospital in 1904. If you want more information on this event, you can visit parkcityhistory.org/event. Again, that is tomorrow at 5 p.m. All right, I'm Dave. 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We've got great music ahead. If there's something you want to hear, I will squeeze it in. You can call or text 435-655-8255. I'll do my best to get that on for you.
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0: All right, let's get back to the music. Here's the new one from Casey Musgraves, Dry Spell.

0: It's 11:29. If you still haven't found what you're looking for, you've come to the right place. It's time for the KPCW Lost and Found Report. Let's start with Gary. Gary lost a single rad e-bike key on a black lanyard. He did that in Old Town on the 27th. If you happen to find that lanyard with that e-bike key, Gary would love it back. You can reach him at 435-640-3688. Stan found a Samsung cell phone. He did that, found that on the 29th at Trailside Drive. It was in the street next to the East Side soccer fields. If you lost that Samsung phone, you can reach Stan at 435-647-6397. And looks like Cody lost a small black wallet on the 29th. Somewhere on Main Street, probably by No Name. If you found that small black wallet, give Cody a call at 216-288-2752.
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0: 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This is Dave. It's 11:31. We've got great music ahead. A little bit of trivia with this next set. There's three songs that have something in common. Somebody played on all three of these, with all three of these artists on these songs. See if you can figure out what it is. I'll tell you at the end. Here is Sting. If you love someone, set them free.

0: All right, did you figure it out what those three tracks have in common? Branford Marsalis was playing sax behind each of those artists. Sting with If You Love Somebody, Set 'Em Free. Bruce Hornsby in the Range with The Valley Road. And Tina Turner with Typical Male. There's a great documentary on YouTube about Sting and his launching of his solo career in 1985 with Dream of the Blue Turtles, an excellent album. You can find that on YouTube. Branford Marsalis is featured in that. Great story. We'll be right back.
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0: All right. Sorry for clearing my throat there. Hit the wrong button. Didn't mean for you to hear that. But anyway, it's time to check out the community calendar. The pool over at the Mark, it's opening up on the 6th. We've got just a couple days to go. I'm sure there are a lot of kids who are really anxious for that. But once it does open up, they are going to have signups for pre-competitive swim team at the Mark with the PC Mark pool reopening. Registration is open for the Park City Piranhas pre-competitive swim team. 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The season runs June 15th through August 14th, with practices held Monday through Friday from 8 in the morning until 9 for swimmers ages 6 to 18 who are comfortable swimming in the lap pool. To register online, you can go to parkcityrecreation.org, or you can call 435-615-5401. It's a gorgeous day outside. It would be great to sit by the pool. Right now it's 72 degrees in Park City, and it is 71 in Heber. We've got a little bit more music before we hit NPR. Here's Steve Winwood.

The Godfather, James Brown, with Papa's Got a Brand New Bag, and before that, Higher Love with Stephen Winwood. That seems like a set that should go together, right? All right, I'm wrapping up my time with you. We've got a little bit here before NPR, but this is going to be my last song I get to play. It's My Wish for You today. It's one of my favorites, all your favorite bands from Dawes.

0: May all your favorite bands stay together. Amen to that. That's a great one by Dawes. I could listen to that every day. Could you? Well, I won't do that to you, but it's a great one. Love Dawes. So we got a couple of announcements here before NPR. I'll be right back.
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0: All right, it's 11:59. We're coming up on NPR News. My name is Dave. It's been great hanging with you this morning, playing some great music. Boy, if this isn't the best job in the world, I don't know what is. There's just too much music and not enough time. But I'll be back on a Monday at 12:30. I look forward to seeing you then. After NPR, it's local news, and then back to the music this afternoon. 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It's very smart. It knows to play KPCW radio if you ask it to, so give that a try. A little earlier, there was some traffic on 85 eastbound, and it looks like that has all cleared up, and the roads are looking pretty good. I hope you have a great afternoon. It is a beautiful one here in Park City, and I'm Dave. Thank you for your request. 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NPR News is just ahead, followed by our local news.

0: threat at a building that houses a Chase Bank branch. Police say all the hostages have been freed unharmed. R&B singing legend Peabo Bryson is being mourned and celebrated. He died Tuesday, days after suffering a stroke. He was 75 years old. From member station WABE in Atlanta, Lily Oppenheimer has this remembrance. Just a
1: little change. The two-time Grammy award-winning singer grew his career in Atlanta. Bryson was the voice behind Disney love songs Beauty and the Beast with Celine Dion and A Whole New World with Regina Bell, and hits in the 80s including If Ever You're in My Arms Again. Fast forward to 2018 when Bryson spoke to WABE about his 21st and last album release, Stand for Love.
2: I could write about love every day for the rest of my life and never repeat myself, because love is a separate entity that is individual from one heart to the next heart.
1: Atlanta Mayor Andre Dickens wrote, "The A is proud to call Bryson one of the city's own, and his music brought joy, comfort, and inspiration to millions." For NPR News, I'm Lily Oppenheimer in Atlanta.
0: The automaker Ford is issuing separate recalls. One includes about 420,000 of its Expedition and Lincoln Navigator vehicles that might experience seatbelt defects. It's NPR News.
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4: Good afternoon. It is 12:06. You're listening to the Noon Report from KPCW. I'm Christine Weller. Thank you so much for joining me. We've got 72 degrees Fahrenheit right now in the Park City area. The high today is 80 degrees. Over in the Heber Valley, we've got 71 degrees with a high of 85. Mostly sunny today throughout the Wasatch Back with some clouds rolling in tonight. Thursday, Friday, Saturday, Sunday, all planning to be sunny. So if you're planning to get out into the sun, you should do that. It's a very nice day today. Just make sure to wear your sunscreen. Don't want to get burned out there. As for traffic, we did have a big slowdown on I-80 this morning in Parley's Canyon, but that has cleared up as of now. Doesn't look to be any significant traffic impacts out there at the moment. So we will jump into some local news right after this.
5: 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More information at basinrecreationutah.gov or 435-655-0999. Basin Recreation, a nonprofit organization and proud KPCW supporter.
4: 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The Utah State Auditor's Office has launched a new dashboard to give residents insight into activity of one of the state's most powerful boards. Utah State Auditor Tina Cannon's online dashboard details the financial activity and other publicly available information for the Military Installation Development Authority. The Utah News Dispatch reports the office built the dashboard after being flooded with requests for more information about MIDA as debate increased over the recently approved Box Elder County Data Center. Cannon called MIDA a special district with city-like powers, including bonding, land use authority, and the ability to control and capture tax increment or taxes resulting from new development. She emphasized MIDA is a very complex organization. The dashboard, now available on the Transparent Utah website, includes information from 2007, when lawmakers first created the special district, to present day. That information includes legislative history and power, project summaries and maps, documents and meeting materials, and a financial activity trend line. And shakeups at the Environmental Protection Agency are changing how forever chemicals are regulated. KPCW's Connor Thomas looks into what that means for Summit County's drinking water.
6: Park City has put millions of dollars into removing harmful metals from its drinking water, but it found a less well-understood contaminant in its wells in 2022, PFAS. A growing recognition that these polyfluoroalkyl substances linger in the environment and can be harmful has led to federal regulation. The Environmental Protection Agency announced changes to those regulations in May.

0: One proposed change will let local providers apply for an extra 2 years to limit the amount of PFAS in their drinking water. That pushes the deadline from 2029 to 2031. The changes don't impact Park City, where the groundwater contamination stems from fluorocarbon ski wax. Water quality and treatment manager Michelle DeHaan says the city is already testing for and limiting PFAS.
1: What we're doing is blending water from the Three Kings water treatment plant that has no PFAS in it with the well water to concentrations that are well below the new drinking water standards established by EPA for PFAS.
0: EPA also announced an about-face on 4 of the 6 kinds of PFAS it regulates. It won't set standards for those since it lumped them together rather than regulating them individually.
1: It's not really lessening the control over the regulation. It was more of a challenge where EPA did not follow its own rulemaking criteria.
0: The Summit County government's water company, the Mountain Regional Water Special Service District, is already in compliance too. General Manager Andy Garland says PFAS tests are coming in well under EPA's limit of 4 parts per trillion.
2: Which would be, you know, 4 drops of water in 20 Olympic-sized swimming pools. So we're good, you know, for now.
0: The EPA has only targeted PFAS in drinking water thus far. Summit County taxpayers may see a more significant impact if or when it turns to wastewater. The PFAS used in nonstick pans and waterproof outdoor clothing, for example, travels from household drains to treatment plants. The water is discharged there into local streams. Mike Lewers is the general manager of the Snyderville Basin Water Reclamation District.
3: We're waiting for guidance in the way of, you know, regulatory limits before we make, you know, a significant financial investment to remove those compounds.
0: He says it could be years before the EPA decides how much PFAS wastewater plants are allowed to discharge. Park City Municipal and Mountain Regional Water are financial supporters of KPCW. Connor Thomas, KPCW News.
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5: 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You're listening to the Noon Report from KPCW. I'm Christine Weller. Utah Governor Spencer Cox selected 2 new justices to join the state's Supreme Court yesterday. Cox selected Jay Jorgensen and Stephen Dent to fill 2 new positions legislators created earlier this year, expanding the court from 5 justices to 7. The appointment of Jorgensen and Dent would also flip the majority from women to men on the court. Utah's Supreme Court had a female majority for the first time after Cox appointed Diana Hagen and Jill Pullman in 2022. Cox has 2 more vacancies to fill on the court after Hagen resigned and the state's longest-serving Chief Justice Matthew Durant retired. After that, Cox will have appointed 5 of the 7 justices in less than a year, including the Chief Justice, a power the legislature stripped from the court last year. There will be 2 public hearings for Jorgensen and Dent before the Utah Senate votes to confirm the appointments June 17th. And Park City Leadership Class 32 returned Sunday from a 5-day tour of the Colorado resort communities of Vail and Breckenridge. The annual city tour is designed to expose local leaders to innovative ideas and successful programs that could be adopted in the Wasatch Back. KPCW's Leslie Thatcher has more.
6: One city tour takeaway for class member Pam Ross was that resort towns, no matter where they are grappling with many of the same challenges as Park City.
7: Kind of clustered around housing and workforce, climate resiliency, and a really profound emphasis on community well-being and creating that sense of place and identity. I think there was really an emphasis on cultivating a vibe throughout the entire community, kind of place agnostic. So the geographic boundaries, whether it was a county entity, a city entity, a public health entity, a nonprofit entity, those divisions evaporated with really an emphasis on the quality of life for residents and visitors.
6: Class member Scott Greenberg says he was particularly impressed by Breckenridge's long-term land banking strategy.
8: The last 10, 15 years, they've been acquiring land for future use. So they are building communities for their workforce housing. And in those communities, they're putting amazing resources like these bike share facilities, amazing bike trails and bus stops all throughout their community. So they're really focused on their workforce housing there.
6: Park City High School student Alec Lebwall was impressed by Vail's geothermal district energy project, which is expected to become the largest snowmelt system of its kind in the world.
9: They essentially are collecting the snow as it melts and then using that energy to either use ambient heating or cooling for all the buildings. And it's something that we have started to look at here as an option because it's just a great source of renewable energy. So it was really interesting to see that they are already on the way to doing that large project and that they've already thought about, you know, how it's going to work in all their different buildings.
6: Park City leadership has organized city tours to resort communities since the program's inception in 1995. Applications for Class 33 will open July 5th. Leslie Thatcher, KPCW News.
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5: KPCW News Time is 12:15. The 2026 to 2027 season will be Adam Skloot's last as the artistic director of Ballet West. He announced his retirement in May after nearly 20 years with the company. He told KPCW he's comfortable leaving as Ballet West is strong financially and artistically.
11: I feel very good about now turning over the reins. I think a good director knows when to step aside and let someone else take over and move forward.
5: Before Ballet West, Skloot spent 23 years with the Joffrey Ballet. There, he rose from dancer to teacher to associate artistic director, helping to build the company up after closing and starting again in a new city. So when Skloot was offered the artistic director job at Ballet West in 2007, he knew he could take on the challenge. At the time, the company was struggling. Ballet West often featured fewer than three productions per year, and officials were considering closing Ballet West Academy due to a lack of enrollment. Since then, he said the company has experienced slow and steady growth. Founded in 1963, Skloot said Ballet West is now one of America's top 10 ballet companies, has expanded to offer 7 performances a year, and its school has over 900 students across 5 campuses, including one in Park City. Skloot said adding new, modern works to the company's repertoire helped.
11: Our company was built on these wonderful, great classical ballets, so I invested a great deal of care and commitment in those. But at the same time, we hadn't done any new works at Ballet West for 9 years, and I thought, well, that isn't going to further the future of our art form.
5: Skloot said the reality TV series Breaking Point, which began airing in 2012, put Ballet West on the international map. Moving into the Jesse Eccles Quinney Ballet Center in 2014 was another big step forward for the company.
11: All of a sudden, we had space to house the academy and the company all together in a way that we hadn't before. And I think that that really helped move and grow things.
5: For his final season with the company, Skloot said he will bring back audience favorites and old school classics. They include Dracula, The Nutcracker, Don Quixote, and Carmina Burana, which features a full chorus of 70 singers. And a Silver Creek Estates property billed as, quote, the ultimate family compound will remain on the nightly rental market despite efforts to shut it down. KPCW's Connor Thomas has the latest on Summit County's attempts to regulate short-term rentals.
0: A 9-acre property in Silver Creek Estates has become symbolic of the challenges facing both operators and regulators of short-term rentals around Park City. Summit County received complaints that the property known as Small Valley Ranch was really an event center and sought to shut it down in 2024. Owner Gregory Dell won a partial victory in April when a judge said he could keep his STR license for now. Of the estimated 1,900 short-term rentals in Summit County, new county data shows 1,300 are properly licensed and accounted for. Wednesday, the county council will discuss the efforts to ensure those rentals comply with local rules. Community Development Director Peter Barnes says that would include extreme examples like Dell's property, billed as the, quote, ultimate family compound.
12: Part of the short-term rental conversation that we're going to be having at council might actually be looking to address situations like this in the future on a more general basis.
0: Small Valley Ranch includes a 7,000-square-foot house, 20,000-square-foot horse arena, and 6,300-square-foot entertainment facility with a basketball court. Dell, a Florida-based attorney, ran afoul of county code enforcement when tenants threw a party there during the 2024 Sundance Film Festival. County Civil Attorney Linda Vitti says event centers are not allowed in the Snyderville Basin. But in 3rd District Court this spring, Judge Richard Mrozek told the county Dell should be allowed to rent the house on Airbnb or VRBO. There is a catch. Mrozek's ruling only applies to the house, not the recreation or equestrian facilities, because the judge says his authority is limited in this case. Dell says in court papers the ruling would prohibit nightly renters from entering the basketball gym or riding area, so he's asking the court to reconsider, arguing it's, quote, nonsensical to restrict where short-term renters can go on the property. Its numerous amenities also include a soccer field, full gym, movie screen, and putting green. A butler is available for an additional fee, according to Verbo. A neighbor lodged multiple complaints about Small Valley Ranch before county code enforcement stepped in 2 years ago. Eventually, an administrative court ordered Dell to stop advertising his property as an event center. Summit County later launched a criminal investigation into whether he violated that order, but it never filed charges. In civil court April 16th, Vitti referenced the possibility that Summit County may impose new STR regulations on properties like Dell's. Vitti also says the county may appeal Mrozek's ruling. Summit County is a financial supporter of KPCW. Connor Thomas, KPCW News.
13: Something Rotten. A hilarious musical set in the Renaissance, where brothers Nick and Nigel Bottom struggle to compete with Shakespeare. On the Egyptian Theater stage, June 3rd through the 7th. For more information, you can go online to parkcityshows.com or call the box office at 855-745-SHOW. The Egyptian Theater is a nonprofit organization and a KPCW supporter.
5: It is 12:21. You're listening to the Noon Report from KPCW. I'm Christine Weller. The Wasatch County Health Department is championing local elementary schools for their commitments to student physical, mental, and emotional health. The Heber Valley's 5th Annual Healthy School Awards recognized Daniels Canyon Elementary, Heber Valley Elementary, and Midway Elementary at the gold level. Old Mill Elementary received silver. Old Mill was one of two Wasatch County schools with confirmed measles cases in mid-May. Schools are evaluated for nutrition, physical activity, safety, staff wellness, and family engagement. The award also includes funding to support school wellness efforts, from physical education equipment to initiatives promoting healthy habits among students and staff. At Daniels Canyon, the recognition reflects a school-wide commitment to helping students build lifelong healthy habits. The collaboration between the Wasatch Community Foundation, the Health Department, and Heber Valley Hospital says it supports elementary schools in creating environments where students can thrive physically, mentally, and emotionally. And for the second consecutive month, lodging occupancy in the Park City area declined. However, the outlook for the upcoming summer season shows signs of improvement. KPCW's Leslie Thatcher has more.
6: The Park City area's lodging occupancy in March and April was down nearly 25% year over year. Scott House is the Park City Chamber and Visitors Bureau Senior Director of Partner Services. He says in April, both lodging demand and the average daily rate, or ADR, declined across Park City properties compared to the previous year.
14: We saw in April, occupancy was down 24% year over year. We knew the snow wasn't there, resorts closed early, and so that was a challenge. As we look at the last 6 months in the rear view, certainly April was a tough month, but overall, down 13%, which when you consider the winter, isn't too bad. And room rates held remarkably well. So that average daily rate just down 1.7% at $880 through the past 6 months, which really speaks to kind of the resiliency in that lodging market.
6: Looking ahead, House says the forecast for the next 6 months is more encouraging. Projected occupancy is down less than 4%, while the average daily hotel room rate is expected to increase about 1.5%. One bright spot, he says, is the continued strength of the group meetings market. Group bookings help smooth out visitation peaks and valleys, particularly during the shoulder seasons.
14: Right now, lots of interest in that group travel. Our group sales team is doing lots of work in filling kind of those shoulder season rooms. So from May all the way through October, November, they're willing to help to kind of plug that gap right now. And it's looking positive. So hopefully we see that 3.4% erased and we go positive.
6: House says the local sales taxes tied to lodging and tourism are also providing some encouraging signs as the community heads into summer.
14: Local sales tax, it's up 10% for the month and up 5% year to date. So when we're talking year to date, that's January to April. Restaurant and lodging taxes are kind of linked and they reflect that softer winter. So restaurant tax was down about 6% for the month, but down just 0.7% year to date. So nearly flat. TRT was down about 7% for the month, but again, only down 3% year to date. Recreation arts and parks is essentially flat, but trending positive, down just 4%, but up 2% for the year.
6: The Park City Chamber and Visitors Bureau is primarily funded with transient room taxes, and House says the organization has already planned for the budget impacts of lowering lodging revenues. Leslie Thatcher, KPCW News.
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5: 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You're listening to the Noon Report. I'm Christine Weller. Park City Ski and Snowboard has announced Alias Lewis as its new executive director. PCSS represents five youth winter sports clubs in the Wasatch Back with more than 1,000 athletes. That includes alpine skiing, freestyle, free skiing, Nordic skiing, and snowboarding. Lewis will fill the role former director Christy Hind left after 7 years at the helm. As a former board member and alum of the ski team, Lewis has a strong connection to PCSS. He also competed for the U.S. Alpine ski team and raced on the World Cup circuit, which the team says will give him a valuable appreciation of the long-term impact of its programs. And an effort by a few Heber City residents to undo the controversial North Village annexation cannot go forward. KPCW's Grace Dorfler reports the state appeals court ruled the residents missed the deadline to apply for a referendum.
16: A small group of Heber City residents filed a referendum petition in January 2025, seeking to undo the council's decision to annex 95 acres in the North Village. The city denied their application because the annexation was approved in December 2024, and residents must seek a referendum within 5 days. However, the residents argued the 5-day clock should have begun later, because the annexation was contingent upon the council approving two master development agreements in January 2025. In a ruling Friday, the Utah Court of Appeals disagreed. Judges said they were not unsympathetic, but the residents missed their deadline. The appellate ruling confirms the judgment of 4th District Judge Jennifer Mabee, who ruled in favor of the city in July 2025. City spokesperson Ryan Bunnell says Heber staff welcome the ruling.
17: It's our desire at Heber City Corporation to follow the law. You know, this is important for a government entity, and that shows respect to all citizens and process.
16: The North Village was zoned for mixed-use development by the county before the land was annexed into Heber City. It will include two large developments, The Slope, previously known as Harvest Village, and The Crossings. The Slope broke ground in April, southwest of the intersection of U.S. 40 and River Road. Heber City resident and former mayoral candidate Mike Hewlett filed a separate lawsuit against the city in June 2025. He argues the city was wrong to reject his application for a referendum to undo the creation of two public infrastructure districts in the North Village. The next hearing in the case is June 29th. Heber City is a financial supporter of KPCW. Grace Dorfler, KPCW News.
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5: 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It's 1229. 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

0: That was Goose with Good to Be here on KPCW. Before that, we had U2 with Sunday Bloody Sunday. And before that, The Young Giant with Different Kind of Love here on KPCW. Well, you got Justin on the radio with you for the next 2.5 hours. We are in a backup studio right now as we're doing something in the main studio. So if it sounds a little different, that's why. But that being said, let's keep the show going on, as we say. As we look outside to see something to do, well, if you're interested browsing through the community calendar, I thought this one was pretty cool. The Three Kings Water Treatment Plant Tour is coming up June 10th. If you're curious about where your water comes from and how it is treated, join Recycle Utah for a tour of the Three Kings Water Treatment Plant and get a behind-the-scenes look at how our local water system works. Tours, one was May 20th, so you missed that one, but June 10th from 9 to 10:30 a.m. Registration is required. The facility built in 2024 improves efficiency, expands treatment capacity, meets upgraded regulations, and replaces aging infrastructure. It's also a chance to learn about where the latest water treatment technology is right here in our community. Carpool is encouraged. I don't know if you've tried to park over there in Silver Kings, but that new building that takes up a lot of space, also a lot of golf balls that that building must get hit by every day for us out there hacking on the golf course. That being said, check it out. It's a pretty cool thing. We'll be right back to start a new song block after these quick messages.
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0: We appreciate all our supporters here at KPCW. Keeping the music rolling, we're going to start this song block off. How about a little Pink Floyd on this beautiful afternoon in downtown Park City? Hey, you. Thanks for listening like a local.

What a great ending to that song. That's the Black Keys with Man on a Mission. And we don't have that much time usually. Get your song requests in 435-655-8255. But boy, do I have a block for you. We don't have 7 minutes usually on the radio to put a song in. But today we do. And we're going to do a little Lead Before Bed, as I call it. Led Zeppelin, The Full Stairway to Heaven here on KPCW.

0: sell ultra-processed foods when they owned large food firms from the 1980s to the early 2000s. That includes using chemical additives to make products more appealing, says UCSF researcher Laura Schmidt.
1: When people think about these foods, we should be understanding that they are very, very closely related to cigarettes, particularly in terms of the chemical additives. Those additives are the same.
0: She and others are calling for marketing restrictions and other regulations to curb consumption of ultra-processed foods. Maria Godoy, NPR News.
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4: Time is now 1:06 on this beautiful Wednesday afternoon here in downtown Park City above the Sweet Alley Liquor Store, as our good friend Randy used to say. That's right. You got Justin Legatic on the radio with you for the next 2 hours. Send me a text. Give me a call, 435-655-8255. Let me know what you want to hear. We ended that last song block with the old Led Zeppelin. We're going to start a new one off here just after we talk about the weather and traffic. That being said, looking outside the window, it is a beautiful day here, 75 degrees. We're looking for a high of 80 today. And then it looks like same thing over and over and over again all week long. High in the mid-80s, low in the mid-50s for Park City as we go into the weekend. A chance of thunderstorms on Sunday, it looks like, as our friends down in the Heber Valley right now, they broke 80, 82 degrees right now, and it's 85 as a high. Again, partly to mostly sunny all week. Looks like they may get a little bit of wind down there on Saturday afternoon. But highs in the upper 80s, 89 degrees on Saturday, and then lows in the mid to upper 40s. Again, they do get some relief on Sunday. It looks like chance of thunderstorms and only a high of 80. Looking out on the roads right now, I don't see much. There is, it looks like, a little slowdown towards Charleston if you're headed out towards Heber. And also, if you're headed towards Strawberry, a small section is just popped up as yellow and red as you head out 40 towards Strawberry. So if you're headed that way, just give yourself an extra minute or two. If you're on the road, send me a text. Let me know what's going on. 435-655-8255 is the number to send your text. Let us know what's going on the roads or just how your day is going, listening like a local, as we all do. That being said, we'll start the next song block off after this message from our sponsors.
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4: 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So how do we come after Led Zeppelin? Well, this was my pick. It's got to be Tom Petty with a little Free Fallin' here on KPCW.

0: Little Jackson Browne to end that music block there. I love that version. Has that little acoustic echo in the song there. I thought I pressed the wrong button here in the backup studio that we're operating from today. But nope, just a good version of Jackson Browne with their song Boulevard here on KPCW. Well, if you're looking for something to do, it's 1:15 community calendar time to look at. And registration with the park or PC Mark Pool reopening. Registration is now open for Park City pre-competitive swim team. And yes, I did read that right. You got to love Park City in our area. The only place where you have, we're so competitive that we have a pre-competitive swim team. But in all truthfulness, this is a really great program for those looking to get into swimming. This is a fun, low-pressure program helping swimmers build confidence, learn the basics of competitive swimming, and experience being part of a team in a supportive environment. The season runs June 15th through August 14th, with practices held Monday through Friday from 8 to 9 a.m. for swimmers aged 6 to 18 who are comfortable in the swimming in a lap pool. Registration online, parkcityrecreation.org, or give them a call at the mark, 435-615-5401. I got to head over there and see the new pool. I know the construction took long enough. It's got to be pretty cool that the new PC Mark Pool is open. Well, we'll have a new song block right after these messages.
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0: We'll start off this music song block. How about with a little Mumford & Sons with Here? 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

is a blade, here's a picture that I saved too long. Here's my credit card and keys, and the reason I won't find peace. Here's a song I should not complete.

Little Bruce Springsteen to keep the hour rolling with Born to Run here on KPCW. We're going to keep it rolling on. How about some camp today with some mistakes? Thanks for listening.

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1: 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Well, taking a look right now, well, one thing we hate to see are lost dogs. It looks like Dane yesterday lost a chocolate lab named Ralphie. It's wearing a red collar, last seen on the toll trail near Summit Park. If you've seen that chocolate lab running around, give Dane a call. His number is 801-410-2253. It also looks like Rosie, well, on the 29th, she found some white AirPods in a case at City Park near the skate park. If you lost your AirPods with the white case, give Rosie a call. That number can be found at 801-671-3302. And I guess I should correct myself. Those AirPods can be found at that number. And finally, it looks like, let's see what else is out here. Well, Stacy, she lost an oval turquoise, and that's all it says. Not really sure what it is, but it was lost on Old Ranch Road on the 1st near the Cooper Moose Path. If you've found her oval turquoise, I'm guessing it's a ring or maybe a necklace, give her a call at 773-251-1445. And Stacy, if you're out there listening, come back to kpcw.org and update that. Let us know what oval turquoise that is that you've lost. As always, all the Lost and Found can be found at our website. That's kpcw.org. Your song requests, we got about an hour and a half left in my DJ block today on this beautiful Wednesday afternoon here in downtown Park City. Give me a call. Send me a text, 435-655-8255. We got a song coming up in this next block from a request, but we'll be right back after these messages.
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1: We're going to start this song block off with an upcoming concert. It's going to be in Salt Lake City on June 18th, 5 p.m. That's a Thursday if you can get off work at the complex. But boy, is it a great band. It's called Oration, and they are a reggae pop group. Hail from Santa Barbara, California, but they're all from Hawaii. They play what we call reggae, dub, pop, and rock all in one. Here they are with their song Fallen on KPCW. We met.

Well, if you like that band, again, it's Aeration. They're coming to Salt Lake City, the Complex, Thursday, 5 p.m. Tickets are still available. It'd be a good way to start off your weekend heading into that one. Listening to them, what a great song that is. Well, we got a song request coming in. This is from, didn't give me a name, but said they were one of the first people at KPCW. So that means you've been listening a long time, and we appreciate you listening like a local on the air or wherever you are traveling. This one's Talking Heads with Burning Down the House.

0: Little Maroon 5 to close out this song block. That's This Love here on KPCW. Well, taking a look outside, it is a beautiful day. If you're looking for something to do this afternoon, well, you got about an hour left, an hour 15 minutes. Head over to the Park City Library. They are doing free blood pressure checks with health educators from Select Health. That is today from 1 to 3 p.m. So you got about an hour and 15 minutes to do that. And then once you're done with that, you make sure your blood pressure is nice and high. Walk over to Lucky Ones. Grab yourself a cup of coffee before 3 o'clock because they close. And then stay at the library because from 3:30 to 4:30, we have Learn Spanish at the library. This happens every Wednesday. 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This is Wednesdays at 3:30. And you can learn Spanish at the library. Just an afternoon at the library. And then when you're done with that, head out and enjoy this weather out there on the patio. What a great way to spend a Wednesday afternoon here in beautiful downtown Park City. Well, we got a next song block coming up, but after these messages, we'll bring back to start it.
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0: Time is now 1:46. We'll start off the song block. How about let's go with a little Peter Gabriel with In Your Eyes. Thanks for listening.

That was Frankie Cassidy and Nathan Ross, also known as Buffalo Traffic Jam. The two met in college and formed the band at Montana State University in Bozeman. And if you're a planner, a way big planner, I guess, they are coming to Salt Lake City December 16th, 7 p.m. That's a Wednesday at the Complex. Obviously, tickets, I'm sure, are still available. That being said, we're going to keep it rolling. One last one. We got a song request from Prospector. That's a part of Park City, for those that you know. Jen, this goes out to you. A little Widespread Panic. And the cool thing about this song is John Bell, well, usually plays a Washburn 35 when he plays for Widespread Panic, but he swaps that out for a mandolin on this song. That's right. If you've guessed it, it's Ain't Life Grand here on KPCW.

0: 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This is NPR.
1: Well, we have intro music, so you know what that means. We're back in the main studio. They let us come back in now. So back in the beautiful studio here at KPCW, looking outside. Boy, is it a beautiful day out there. Some high whispering clouds up there, but right now we're looking at 75 degrees in Park City. High today, 80 degrees and sunny. Sunny, sunny, sunny all week. Highs in the upper to 70s to lower 80s and lows in the 50s. As our next chance of rain doesn't come until Sunday, so we'll take a look for that maybe coming in on Sunday. That being said, looking down in the Heber Valley right now, 84 degrees. You're 1 degree from your high of 85 today. Lows all week in the mid-40s, highs in the upper 80s. Again, chance of rain coming Sunday. That's the only chance of rain I see in the next seven-day forecast. That being said, looking out on the roadways, it looks clear. 224, 248 in and out of town. 40 going down to Heber. 248 out towards Camas all look good. And Parley's and Provo Canyon also looking good as well. So if you see anything different, let us know. Give us a call. Send us a text. 435-655-8255 is the number to call. You got Justin on the radio with you for the next 53 minutes before the local view comes into the hot seat. That being said, let me know what's going on out there. We'll be right back after these quick messages from our sponsors to start the next song block. 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
1: We appreciate all our sponsors for keeping us on the air. That being said, well, let's start this song block off with The Last Wild Buffalo. And if they sound familiar, they're a Utah band. Got their inspiration from living in the wilds of Alaska with their song here, Don't Cry When I Leave, here on KPCW.

Cool thing about KPCW is sometimes we know the songs and sometimes we don't. Sometimes we pick them and sometimes we don't. That's The Last Wild Buffalo, and I have not heard them yet. Their song, Don't Cry When I Leave, but boy, was that a good song. So I looked them up. If I could go see them, well, I can. They're going to be in Ketchum, Idaho, June 16th at the Ketchum Alive Festival. June 17th, drive up the road to Stanley. They're going to be at the Saw Valley Gathering kickoff, and then just drive home. They'll be in Logan June 18th for Summerfest. So three good shows, a little road tripping for the summer. Good way to start off the summer music series. That being said, we're going to keep it rolling. How about a little Beck with Ride Lonesome here on KPCW?

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3: I know you've heard of The Local. 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It goes into your mailbox every morning, and John comes in and presses the button. You get all the local news from the Wasatch Back, and boy, does it make the day go by faster while keeping you involved in what's going on in the area we call home. This place is amazing. Let's keep it the news coming to us, as we say. That being said, looking outside, people are crossing Sweet Alley. It's a beautiful day. People are walking up and down. But if you're looking for something to do with the family this Saturday, there's always family yoga in the garden. You can come join Randy Joe's Family Yoga in the Garden this Saturday, June 6th. They practice yoga poses for all bodies and learn mindfulness techniques. All ages, sizes, and experience levels are welcome. Basics, babies to grandparents, they say. 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That being said, we're going to keep it rolling on. We got about 20 minutes and 7 seconds left together till the local view comes in. We're going to start off with Radiohead, High and Dry.

That was Allison Pontier with Hollywood Forever Cemetery here on KPCW. Well, let's go back to songs that I liked when I was growing up. This is a good one, the Stone Temple Pilots' Interstate Love Song to keep your Wednesday afternoon rockin'.

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1: A little smooth 70 jazz, bottom of the hour. You know what that means. It's time for the KPCW Lost and Found, a free service brought to you by your local radio station, reuniting those people that they've lost with the things that they found. That being said, you got to love shoulder season. It's quiet around town, but also the Lost and Found board is a little light. But we've got three things that either people lost or found on the 29th over the weekend. It looks like Stan... well, he found a Samsung cell phone. Not really sure how you're going to get a hold of them. There's no more payphones left around town. But that was found at Trailside Drive in the street next to the Eastside Soccer Fields on the 29th. If you've lost your cell phone, give Stan a ring, 435-647-6397. Cody, they lost a small black wallet also on the 29th, Main Street, by no name. Not sure if you were coming or going. Hopefully you were going. That was lost by Cody. Again, give him a call, 216-288-2752. And finally, Pamela, well, she found a credit card belonging to Karina Reyes on the 29th as well. That was found at Burt Brothers, 303-818-0455. Karina, if you're listening, call Pamela and get your credit card back. Again, all the lost and found can be found at kpcw.org.
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1: Well, time is 2:33. Just got a little bit of time left with me, Justin, on the radio before the local view. We'll start this song block off with The Canyons with Starlight here on KPCW.

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2: 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I was chatting it up with Bill, who just walked in. So let's see. We played Fleetwood Mac and Coldplay, Viva La Vida. And thanks for listening like a local. We're glad we could get the Canyons on there for you. And somebody just wrote in and said, thanks for introducing it. Stuff we try to do for you. Let you know what you're listening here on the radio. Stuff you don't get on XM. But that being said, let's take a look and see what's coming on tomorrow. Well, we got Cool Science Radio this Thursday. Cool Science Radio, Lynn Ware Peak and Scott Greenberg talk all things artificial intelligence. Their first guest will be Beth Simon Novick, a professor and director of the Burn Center for Social Change at Northeastern University. In her book, Reboot, It's an AI and the Race to Save Democracy, Novick explains whether artificial intelligence will weaken democracy or it'll help save it. And then Dr. Parashar, he's a new chief AI officer at the University of Utah, will explain how his department is helping shape the future of ethical and responsible AI here in Utah and across the nation. That's Cool Science Radio every Thursday, 9 a.m. right here on KPCW. Tune in and see how close I got to the doctor's correct pronunciation of his name. That being said, let's get back into the music, shall we? How about let's play some little Police with Can't Stand Losing You.

We're going to keep it rolling here. This is a Fresh Track Friday replay, and it's Alicia Stockman with Cold Country. If you're not familiar with our Fresh Track Friday replay, it's new songs we bring to you every Friday here at KPCW. Add to our extensive list of songs that we keep jamming on the Wasatch Back for you. 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

Time is 2:54, one song left. How do we send it out on this beautiful Wednesday afternoon? Justin's last set. Well, we got to start noodling. That's right, everybody. All you Grateful Dead fans, get up out of your seats and start dancing. It's Truckin' here on KPCW.

0: 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I'm Andrea, and I will be sitting down with the folks behind Save People, Save Wildlife to hear about their latest project. And Amber goes behind the scenes of the Park Silly Sunday Market. 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And singer-songwriter Say Moore joins us live in the studio. 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

0: Well, that means it's the end of my show. It's been a wonderful 2.5 hours with you. You've had Justin Legatic on the radio with you, spinning the tunes for you, giving you the news and the weather. 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Thanks for listening. It's been a blast. We'll see you next time.
1: Live from NPR News in Washington, I'm Ryland Barton. Kuwait briefly shut down its main airport after Iranian drones heavily damaged a passenger terminal, killing an Indian national and wounding dozens. It's the latest in back-and-forth attacks by Iran and the U.S. that test a fragile ceasefire. Iranian news agencies say Iran has stopped communicating with mediators about extending the ceasefire with the U.S. and Israel. President Trump insists negotiations are ongoing. The conflict has strained relations and affected global fuel prices, impacting regions far beyond the Middle East. President Trump has issued an executive order turning some 8,000 federal employees into at-will employees, citing the need for greater accountability. His critics say it's an unlawful attempt to politicize the civil service. NPR's Andrea Hsu reports.
2: Civil servants have long enjoyed job protections much stronger than what workers in the private sector have. Michael Martinez says that's by design. He's a former government attorney who's now part of the legal team at Democracy Forward, which is suing the Trump administration to block the reclassification.
3: It's a mission-driven work here in government. That's really for the American people so that when they hear labor statistics or weather patterns, they can actually trust their government.
2: The Trump administration says those job protections have hampered government efficiency. The administration argues that, like a CEO in the private sector, the president must be able to remove those in policymaking roles who don't support his mission. Andrea Hsu, NPR News.
1: The Senate is set to start voting on legislation to fund immigration enforcement agencies. Voting could get underway tonight after the White House was forced to drop its settlement fund for Trump's political allies and money for White House ballroom security. The roughly $70 billion bill would fund ICE and Border Patrol. Votes are still being processed in the 6 states that held primary elections yesterday. Some key races in California remain too close to call, but Democrats and Republicans in Iowa and several other states picked their nominees in key contests. NPR's Sage Miller gives us an update.
4: California voters are waiting to find out which 2 candidates for governor will move on to the general election. Right now, Republican Steve Hilton narrowly leads Democrat Javier Becerra. In the Los Angeles mayoral race, incumbent Karen Bass is heading to the general election. The question is, who will join her? Former reality TV personality Spencer Pratt or city councilor Nithya Raman? Iowa Republican voters chose Zach Lane as their nominee for governor. He beat out a Trump-backed candidate. The race for Iowa governor is one Democrats hope to flip in November. And in the Iowa U.S. Senate race, Democrats selected Josh Turek to advance. That is a seat Democrats need to win if they want to take control of the chamber. Sage Miller, NPR News.
1: Oil prices rose roughly 2% today following the latest threats to the U.S.-Iran ceasefire. 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

Good afternoon. It's 3:05, and welcome to the Local View here on KPCW Park City. I'm Jay-Z and your host today until 7 o'clock, during which we'll give you international headlines, national and local news, finance, traffic, weather, and, of course, lost and found, plus lots of music along the way. 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That's the number.

summer. Also, I see a little yellow patch on I-80 eastbound. Looks like on the other side of the summit. That may just be slow trucks or truck traffic. Not sure, but it's just a little tiny yellow patch. And looking at weather, it's now 81 degrees. Wow, lovely out there. We have some high clouds looming. Let's see, in Heber, it says it's 84. Beautiful weather pretty much forecast for the next 10 days. It's going to be, we've pretty much reached our high for today overnight. It's going to hit maybe around 50 degrees overnight, partly cloudy skies tomorrow, and Friday, sunny skies, sunny days, highs pretty much the same, a little cooler tomorrow, high of 78 overnight, mid-40s. And then it warms up again Friday and Saturday into the mid-80s here in Park City. How about upper 80s in Heber overnight into the low 50s? Cools off significantly, about 10 degrees on Sunday across the region. And likewise, in overnight back into the mid-40s. And then those conditions kind of hold. We get somewhere in the upper 70s to mid-70s. Oh, looks like it's going to really cool down next week from a week from tomorrow, get back down into the 60s, being your highs here in Park City, and even upper 60s in Heber. Anyway, that's a thorough forecast for you. And with that, I usually start my show with Steely Dan, but I'm going to have to scramble and put that in the next set. So, of course, it will be early in my show, but it'll be after this first set. I'm going to start with local artist Bert Herner and, let's see, it's Friends. Yeah. All right. This is No Traffic Light Town.

0: 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Even in off-leash areas, trailheads are zoomie-free zones. Dogs must be leashed in parking lots and for the first 150 feet on trail. Once off-leash, keep eyes on your dog at all times so you can spot trouble before it happens. Off-leash pups must have instant recall. This isn't just a courtesy, it's the law. 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
1: 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And Amber goes behind the scenes of the Park Silly Sunday Market. Coach Skinner welcomes his new sidekick, Matthew Traub, as they get a jump on the summer sports season. And singer-songwriter Say Moore joins us in the studio. 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
2: KPCW Park City, it's now 3:15 and 81 degrees outside, beautiful day. And curious about where your water comes from and how it's treated? Join Recycle Utah for a tour of the new Three Kings Water Treatment Plant and get a behind-the-scenes look at how our water, local water system works. Tours are offered the one upcoming is June 10th. That's from 9 to 10:30 a.m. Registration is required. And here's the background. Built in 2024, the facility improves efficiency, expands treatment capacity, meets updated regulations, and replaces aging infrastructure. It's also a chance to learn about the latest in water treatment technology right here in our community. Carpooling and bus or bike is encouraged. And once again, that's June 10th from 9 to 10:30, and please register ahead. All right, and upcoming at the bottom of the hour after, let's see, we got a few things lined up. I'll do a quick lost and found for you. Then we've got BBC World Headlines for a couple of minutes, and then some local news, plus Marketplace Tech, segment of Marketplace Tech. During which, that debt collector that might give you a call, could it be an AI bot? That's what they'll talk about at the Marketplace Tech coming up, bottom of the hour. All righty, here's, I've got a real mix here for you. Wet Leg, Men at Work, and of course, Steely Dan. And yeah, here you go, enjoy.

0: Third World Man by Steely Dan from Gaucho, 1979, here on KPCW Park City. It's presently 328, and still about 80 degrees outside. And here's this.
1: I lost it. She wasn't sweet enough. Sorry, I lost it.
0: All righty, let's get this chocolate Labrador named Ralphie. Who's wearing a red collar, last seen on Toll New World Trail in Summit Park yesterday, has been lost by Dane, Chocolate Lab. 801-410-2253 if you see that, I'm sure, very friendly, wiggly dog. And Stacy looks like lost an oval turquoise. Yesterday, that goes back a couple of days, so that'd be Monday. In the Old Ranch, Cooper Moose Path area, 773-251-1445. Here's Rosie found some white AirPods in a case. Going back to Friday, found at City Park near the pavilion by the skate park. And let's see, once again, found the number for Rosie, 801-671-3302. Stan found a Samsung cell phone on Trailside Drive in the street, and that number is 435-647-6397.
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3: News with Neil Nunes. Hours after a tenuous truce was tested by skirmishes, President Trump has downplayed recent Iranian attacks on U.S. bases in Kuwait and other Gulf states. He insisted a deal could still be finalized as early as this weekend. The Iranian Foreign Minister Abbas Araghchi said no tangible progress had been made, though communication channels with Washington remain open. The U.S. Secretary of State Marco Rubio has said he's prepared to give a private briefing to lawmakers in Washington about Israel's nuclear weapons capabilities. The country's nuclear program has never been publicly declared. Cuba's central bank is suspending Visa and MasterCard payments in the country from Saturday, citing sanctions imposed by the United States. It's another blow to Cuba's already decimated economy and tourism industry. The European Commission has set out proposals designed to help EU tech companies and reduce reliance on the United States. They include favoring European firms for providing computing services in areas such as defense. The head of the WHO says the number of suspected Ebola cases in the Democratic Republic of Congo has reduced significantly as testing ramps up. 60 people have died in the outbreak. A court in Nigeria has sentenced four men to death for their role in an attack on a Catholic church in Ondo State 4 years ago. 41 people were killed in the assault. An agreement has been reached between Hungary and Ukraine, which opens the way for Budapest to drop its veto on Kyiv starting talks to join the EU. The veto was imposed 2 years ago by the former Hungarian Prime Minister Orbán. And police in Ecuador say the bodies of 8 people have been found in body bags in a drug trafficking hotspot. The victims disappeared on Sunday. BBC News.
4: That debt collector calling? It could be an AI bot. From American Public Media, this is Marketplace Tech. I'm Stephanie Hughes.
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4: If you have a debt, you may get a call, a letter, a text, all of the above, prodding you to pay that debt back. Now that call could come from an AI agent. According to the Kaplan Group, the AI debt collection market is expected to reach $16 billion by 2034. Kate Nibbs of Wired has been reporting on this. I asked her how effective these bots are at getting people to pay back the money they owe. the little research that has been done on this industry does not imply that human debt collectors will be out of a job anytime soon. Right now, the research actually suggests that these AI agents might be less efficient at convincing people to settle debts than humans. Now, that begs the question, why would companies then use less effective AI agents instead of humans? And like the answer to that is, even if they're slightly less effective than a human, they're exponentially cheaper because an agent can place, you know, hundreds of calls simultaneously. Like they aren't bounded by things like needing to eat or sleep. And so the fact that they are so cheap and can scale how many calls they can make so quickly means that the equation that companies are looking at when they're deciding whether to use human debt collectors or AI debt collectors isn't as neat as which one is better at their job.
6: And some companies are using sort of a combination of the two, right? Like some human, some AI agents as well.
4: Yeah, most of the companies that I spoke with, they had situations that would automatically trigger a call getting punted over to a human. So it wasn't a situation where there are AI debt collectors and then there's absolutely no humans that could be drawn into the loop. It varied when the human would be pulled in company to company. But in most cases, yes, this is a situation where AI is replacing some jobs, but not all of them.
6: How common do you think these AI agents will become?
4: Telemarketing more broadly is one of those very early adopters of AI agents. So I think it will be rare to get a call from a human debt collector, frankly, at least an initial reach out, because you can pay an AI debt collection startup whatever fees they're charging, and then they can make 80 million calls a month on your behalf if you're a bank. The cost of employing enough human debt collectors to sit on the phone and make 80 million calls a month is always going to be higher than hiring AI debt collection services. So the economics just make sense. Not to endorse this, but if I was running some sort of company that needed to collect debts and I was just looking at what would save me the most money, AI debt collectors make a lot of sense.
6: That's Kate Nibbs at Wired. One other thing she found in her reporting, some people who got calls from these AI debt collectors became attached to them and asked for a number where they could call them back. Jesus Alvarado produced this episode. I'm Stephanie Hughes, and that's Marketplace Tech. This is APM.
0: All right, you're back with the local view here. I'm Jay-Z once again, and let's get back into music without any further hesitation. How about Allman Brothers and Adele? Some classics here.

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1: KPCW Park City is 345 and, 79 degrees outside. And here's this. The La Milpa planting of the starts is happening June 8th from 5 to 7 p.m. at the Community Garden. This free bilingual gathering invites the community to come together and plant young crops while honoring indigenous Maya and Mesoamerican traditions and giving thanks to the land. Guests can also enjoy samples of traditional food. Registration is required. Doors open at 5 p.m. and the program begins at 5:30. Once again, that's at the Summit Community Gardens planting event. All right, and let's take a look at this. Concert reports here for you. How about the Black Keys are going to be at the Ogden Amphitheater at the, and I think that's an Ogden Twilight Show of sorts. Anyway, that's a week from yesterday. That's next Tuesday the 9th. How about Allison Moyette and let's see, who else here? Soft Cell and The Human League, although that's noted as sold out. They're all going to be at Red Butte Garden at the amphitheater Thursday the 11th. That's a week from today. Also starting a week from today on the 11th, Dust Bowl Revival at the Egyptian Theater. That's going to carry through Saturday the 13th at the Egyptian right here on Main Street, of course. And then we've got on Friday the 12th, according to this list, Dust Bowl Revival once again. Gary Allen's going to be at Sandy Amphitheater. Utah Blues Fest begins at the Galvin Center in Salt Lake City, and that carries through, looks like, Friday and Saturday, 12th and 13th. I don't see it on Sunday the 14th. Let's see. Let's get you through the weekend there. How about Kid Cudi? You're going to be at the Utah First Credit Union Amphitheater. And then Sunday the 14th, Lovely the Band will be at Union Event Center. Nitty Gritty Dirt Band. There you go. There's a... I saw them. Different band at the place called, what was that place in Solana Beach, California, down in Southern California. Anyway, no, Nitty Gritty Dirt Band will be at Sandy Amphitheater. That's, once again, Sunday the 14th. And the Kooks, don't miss the Kooks. They're going to be at the Union Event Center in Salt Lake. All righty. And, And also, in concert upcoming, Kaleo is going to be at the Friday the 12th. They're going to be at Red Butte Garden Amphitheater. Here's a song by them, All the Pretty Girls. Got Duran also, and I'll fill a song to get us to top of the hour, our next break with NPR Headline News.

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3: Live from NPR News in Washington, I'm Ryland Barton. The House has approved a resolution directing President Trump to remove forces from the Iran war. Four Republicans joined Democrats to pass it. The vote marked a rare bipartisan rebuke by Congress of President Trump's handling of the war, which is clinging to a fragile ceasefire. But even if the legislation passes the Senate, it would almost certainly be vetoed by Trump. The top Democrat on the Senate Finance Committee is blasting a deal to exempt President Trump and his family from tax audits as a brazen abuse of power. NPR's Scott Horsley reports Oregon Senator Ron Wyden tried to grill the Treasury Secretary about the agreement today.
4: Treasury Secretary Scott Bessent declined to answer questions about a deal granting the president and his family immunity from tax audits, saying that's the subject of ongoing litigation. But Senator Wyden was not satisfied. Wyden says it's wrong to exempt the president and his family from the kind of tax scrutiny that other Americans routinely face.
5: It's the ultimate case of an ultra-wealthy individual living under one set of rules while everybody else lives under another. A crooked double standard that benefits Trump and family.
4: The Justice Department agreed to the audit immunity after Trump sued the IRS over leaked tax returns. Another part of the settlement, a multi-billion dollar restitution fund, was dropped after bipartisan complaints. Scott Horsley, NPR News, Washington.
3: Homeland Security Secretary Mark Wayne Mullen doubled down on his threat to remove Customs and Border Protection officers from airports in cities that don't typically cooperate with federal immigration enforcement. Mullen criticized what the administration calls sanctuary cities for letting local police refuse to cooperate with immigration agents.
6: If that means I got to pull them out of Customs and Border Protection from processing international flights, I will. If they're cooperating with us, then I don't have to do that.
3: Mullen's threat has sparked criticism from the travel industry for its potential to cause chaos just ahead of the World Cup. Ukrainian drones struck Russia's historical capital, St. Petersburg, this morning. The attacks came just hours before the start of a marquee economic forum promoted by Russian President Vladimir Putin. From St. Petersburg, NPR's Charles Maines reports.
7: Ukraine's President Volodymyr Zelensky took to social media to say drones struck an oil terminal and a naval base in the outskirts of St. Petersburg. And in the city, residents woke to large bangs and a massive plume of smoke drifting over the horizon. The regional governor claimed Russian air defenses also destroyed some 60 drones in the surrounding airspace, prompting authorities to delay dozens of flights from St. Petersburg's main airport. The attack seemed timed to disrupt the start of the St. Petersburg International Economic Forum, an annual event President Putin has used to promote Russian economic might and continued global partnerships, despite Western sanctions over his invasion of Ukraine. Charles Maines, NPR News, St. Petersburg.
3: U.S. stocks retreated from their records today. The Dow dropped more than 1%. 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
10: 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The Park City Council will consider increasing water rates at tomorrow's meeting. KPCW's Christine Weller reports the council may also approve a special event permit for mountain biking at Deer Valley.
11: The Park City Council will review proposed increases to water rates during its Thursday meeting. The council adopted a comprehensive set of water rate changes in 2025, which altered how water bills are calculated for single-family residential and irrigation accounts. Now the council is considering whether to increase those fees. According to a staff report, operating costs for the city's water system have increased significantly since 2020, largely due to equipment upgrades needed to meet drinking and stream water regulations. City Manager Adam Lenhardt told KPCW he's recommending the council press pause on those proposed increases.
12: We do see a long-term need to at least keep up with inflation. However, given the adjustments that we just made less than a year ago, we've spent a lot of time looking at these rates and saying, are further adjustments needed?
11: Lenhardt said he wants to see more long-term data after the 2025 changes, especially because Park City has some of the highest water rates in the state.
12: What we have now is not quite 1 year's worth of data under these new rates. We do see that our revenues have decreased.
11: Also Thursday, the council will consider approving a special event contract so Deer Valley can host the U.S. Open of Mountain Biking. Deputy City Manager Heather Sneddon said it's a Level 4 permit, which means between 500

0: conclusion of the neighborhood was, please don't put a cell tower here. It's really that simple.
1: After a planning commission meeting May 12th, the Heber City Cemetery emerged as a good location since it's farther from homes. The city council voted to amend its contract with Atlas Communications so the company can install the tower near the cemetery's maintenance building. Atlas hopes to construct an 80-foot tower, saying the additional height would allow for more carriers and better coverage. That height exception will require the council's approval. Resident Brent Burnham thanked leaders for listening to the feedback.
2: I appreciate all of you taking time to really consider this.
1: City staff are also considering how to handle future cell tower applications. The Planning Commission has recommended creating a master plan to guide its decisions. Heber City is a financial supporter of KPCW. Grace Dorfler, KPCW News.
3: And Summit County Stormwater Coalition is hosting its 5th annual Trails Trash and Tunes event to celebrate National Trails Day on Saturday. The community cleanup and weed pull at the New Park Amphitheater near the Swanner Nature Preserve gives residents a chance to give back to the environment. Stormwater Coalition Manager Kelsey Christensen says residents can also learn how removing invasive weeds helps protect local waterways.
4: The big thing I wanted to push this year is I think we all noticed the lack of winter. So what happens with there is a lack of winter for the summer and our waterways, there's going to be a lack of water quantity. Things that people can do to help protect water quality, you can learn at our event.
3: The event begins at noon and free lunch will be served to the first 50 people. The band Changing Lanes will perform, Offset Beer will host a beer garden, and informational booths will provide a chance to win prizes. Those interested are asked to RSVP for the event. A link to sign up is available at kpcw.org. Participants are asked to carpool, take public transportation, walk, or bike to the event. We'll be back with more local news at 4:32.
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It's 4:10, and welcome to hour two of the Local View. I'm your host, Jay-Z, and 435-655-8255 is the request line. You can call or text with for music, or give us an update on something you're experiencing out there on the roads you'd like us to share with our listeners. Looking at the traffic right now, and I see that red patch, red and yellow patch, northbound 224 right at Kimball Junction. So, you know, maybe the usual backup, or maybe that road work that's going on causing a little bit of a squish or delay up there. But beware of that. I also see some yellow spots westbound 248. Well, I should say west of the Monitor Bonanza intersection. Oh, just turned red right at the intersection. So, yep, some westbound issues there coming towards town, I guess. Anyway, turning to weather, looks beautiful out there. By my report here, it's 83 degrees in Park Meadows, 84 in Heber, and get down into the high 40s overnight under partly cloudy skies, and then sunny skies Thursday and Friday. Highs in the high 70s tomorrow in Park City, mid 80s in Heber, overnight into the mid 40s, about 10 degrees almost 10 degrees warmer on Friday with under sunny skies, morning, day and night, and then similar temperatures, mid 80s on Saturday, 50-ish overnight, and then the cools drops off significantly on Sunday under partly cloudy skies. And about a 25% chance of rain in the afternoon. Don't do that to the Park City market. Come on. And then, mid-70s here in Park City, maybe 80-ish in Heber, mid-40s overnight. And then it warms back up into the high 70s, and Monday and Tuesday next week. And then back down to 70 and 60s Thursday and Friday, looking out long-term there next week.

All right, and here's a tune that by Queen that went gold in on this day in 1976. And enjoy this, and then I'll be back with another break.

0: 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With his smash hit, Lights Down Low, his music has hit more than 3 billion global streams. 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
2: KPCW Park City, it's 419, and now the wildly varying temperature in Park Meadows says it's 80 outside. So somewhere between 78 and 82 across the Park City vicinity. And how about this? All right, let's look at how some free concerts in and around town by Mountain Town Music. We're going to start with tomorrow at Heber Market on Main, Jagertown with Deborah Fotheringham. Yeah, they'll be at, once again, that venue. That's kind of a street fair kind of thing going on down in Heber. On Thursday, that's at 5:30 p.m. Bad Francis will be at a Wooden Shoe Park Series, concert series. That's in Peoa. And that's Friday this week at 6:30 is when they start playing. Saturday at 10 a.m., the Park City Library Patio. We have Lucky Ones. I'm sorry, T.J. Gern at Lucky Ones Coffee. Sorry, I'm reading ahead and getting ahead of myself. So T.J. Gern at Lucky Ones. And once again, that's 10 a.m. at a nice venue there at the library and at the coffee shop. And, you know, it's a dog park there. People bring their dogs who chase things and all that fun stuff. And then Saturday, how about Changing Lanes? That's a great band. I've seen them out here on Main Street and at various events over the years. Changing Lanes will be, I think the venue is in Colville. It's called Trash Trails and Tunes. That's around 12:30 p.m. on Saturday this weekend. And then Sunday at Park Silly Sunday Market, starting in the at little afternoon at 12:30, we got the Silver King Rocking Company. Is that who I think it is? Is that dude? Anyway, and then at 3 o'clock, we have Broken Compass Bluegrass playing. And they are at the Park Silly Market. All righty. Starting this next set, we've got Fresh Track Friday Replay by Lost Leaders with Maybe It's Just Me. And this features Samantha Fish. And then let's see what time we have. That might be it. But here we go.

0: All right, finished up with The Offspring. Come Out and Play. Great song for hockey games, you know, when they have whistles, and especially when somebody gets penalties. All right, anyway, here at KPCW Park City, it's almost 4:29, and it says now 79 degrees outside. And let's do this. Have a look at the lost and found list. We have BBC World Headlines looming ahead, about a minute or so. In the meantime, Cody, did I mention this last hour? He lost a small black wallet. If I'm repeating myself, that's okay. And that was lost on Main Street by No Name last Friday, 216-288-2752. I think I mentioned the Samsung. Let's see here. Yeah. Okay, and then Pamela. She found a credit card. It belongs to Karina with a K. Also on Friday, she found it at Burt Brothers. 303-818-0455. Caitlin found a large dog. It has no tags and a collar, but a collar. Also on Friday, large dog. Caitlin has it if you're missing your large dog. 801-573-6970. Yes, and that'll end it there.
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2: BBC News with Neil Nunes. The U.S. House of Representatives has passed a resolution directing President Trump to withdraw U.S. forces from around Iran or win approval from Congress to continue the war. Four Republicans sided with Democrats in the vote, but the resolution is largely symbolic as President Trump has a veto. Shortly before that House resolution, President Trump downplayed recent Iranian attacks on U.S. bases in Kuwait and other Gulf states. He insisted a deal could still be finalized as early as this weekend. The Iranian Foreign Minister Abbas Araghchi earlier said no tangible progress had been made. The U.S. Secretary of State Marco Rubio says there's a real danger of further escalation in the war between Russia and Ukraine. Mr. Rubio told a congressional committee the risks had risen as Ukraine had become more effective at striking deep inside Russia. Cuba's central bank is suspending Visa and MasterCard payments in the country from Saturday, citing sanctions imposed by the U.S. It's another blow to Cuba's already decimated economy and tourism industry. Elon Musk's SpaceX has officially filed for what's expected to be the largest IPO in Wall Street history. Mr. Musk's plans to raise $75 billion. The head of the WHO says the number of suspected Ebola cases in the Democratic Republic of Congo has reduced significantly as testing ramps up. 60 people have died in the outbreak. The European Commission has sent out proposals designed to help EU tech companies and reduce reliance on the US. They include favoring European firms for providing computing services in defense. And an agreement's been reached between Hungary and Ukraine, which opens the way for Budapest to drop its veto on Kyiv starting talks to join the EU. BBC News.
3: 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The Park Silly Sunday Market returns to Old Town this Sunday with local artists, chefs, farmers, and music. The free market will run 11 Sundays this summer from 10 a.m. to 5 p.m. on Lower Main Street. Park Silly Executive Director Kate McChesney encourages visitors to walk, bus, or bike to the market. She says about 200 vendors will be there each week.
4: Live music starting at noon, but we'll have quiet music from 10 till 12. The bar opens at 10 with our world-famous Bloody Marys and all these wonderful frozen cocktails. The vendors are popping. We've got some flowers coming in this week. We've got a lot of youth vendors and a lot of youth musicians that'll be playing music all up and down Main Street till 5 o'clock.
3: Park Silly also offers free bike valet run by the Park City High School mountain bike team. The Park Silly Sunday Market is 4 Sundays in June, 2 weekends in July, the last weekend in August, and 4 Sundays in September. And in other local news, the Utah Division of Outdoor Recreation has awarded $19 million in grants to more than 80 projects across the state. That includes five in the Wasatch Back. The Utah Outdoor Recreation Grants support local communities in building and improving motorized and non-motorized trails, parks, playgrounds, bike facilities, skate parks, water recreation amenities, and more. Summit County received $348,000 for trail development on its 8,600-acre 910 cattle ranch, and the Snyderville Basin Recreation District received $5,000 for its Wheels Park improvement and expansion project. Three projects in Wasatch County also received funding, including $200,000 for Strawberry Reservoir's Visitor Center and Fish Trap, and $9,000 for trail maintenance and widening near Walsburg for Deer Creek State Park. Midway received $250,000 to go toward upgrades for its skating rink. A full list of grant recipients is available at kpcw.org. And in more local news, Summit County's Mirror Lake Highway was named the most beautiful road in America by Formula 4's Felber Motorsport. Travel and Leisure magazine reports when considering search results, the 42-mile stretch had the highest mention of the keyword beautiful compared to other routes in the study. It analyzed 45 roads across the country, tapping TripAdvisor average ratings and total number of reviews from people who have experienced the routes. We'll be back with more local news at 5:05.
5: Mahmoud Khalil was detained by ICE and held for 104 days over campus protests for Palestinian rights. 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
5: KPCW Park City, it's almost 4:45 and 79 degrees outside. Beautiful day. And, let's dive right into this. Let's take a look back on this day in history, June 3rd. A few, no events to report on, but a couple of birthdays here. Billy Cunningham, he of the NBA Philadelphia 76ers back in the day, 60s and 70s. He turned 83 today. Rafael Nadal is 40 today. Happy 40th birthday. And we lost these folks on this day. How about the Ayatollah Khomeini? Yes, the... on this day, 1989, at age 86, we lost him. Sadly, Muhammad Ali passed on this day. In 2016, it's been 10 years since we lost Muhammad Ali, and at only age 74. Of course, he had significant Parkinson's. Also on this day, in 3 years ago, 2023, Jim Hines. If you don't remember him, of course, he was in the 68 Olympics, Summer Olympics in Mexico City. Part of the group, I think, that raised their fists in support for black power, if you will. Anyway, but he is he died on this day. He was age 76 3 years ago. He was, more notably, the first person to run 100 meters under 10 seconds. That occurred at the 1968 U.S. Collegiate National Championships. And on this day, and yesterday, actually, in 1987, Whitney Houston released her second album, Whitney, and it featured four number one hits, including this one. And we're going to follow that with, I think, Teddy Swims, and we'll see what else I can plug in to get us up to our next break at top of the hour NPR National News.

0: Tune in Friday at 9 a.m. to the Community Campfire, where we hear from Julie Wilson, a longtime Park City local who helped make Deer Valley what it is today. And Amber goes behind the scenes of the Park Silly Sunday Market. Coach Skinner welcomes his new sidekick, Matthew Traub, as they get a jump on the summer sports season. And singer-songwriter Say Moore joins us in the studio. 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
6: 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Well, it's now 5 o'clock here at the studio and here in Park City. And just a quick correction, Changing Lanes Experience is going to be at New Park on Saturday the 6th from 12:30 till 3 o'clock after the Trails, Trash Trails and Tunes is what it's called. There's a weed pull and something going on there. Anyway, just to clarify that. And we got more of the local view upcoming after NPR News here in about 10 seconds or so. So stay with us.
7: Live from NPR News in Washington, I'm Ryland Barton. President Trump is refusing to say his $1.8 billion anti-weaponization fund is dead after his acting attorney general said it was yesterday. It was meant to support Trump allies who say they were targeted by the government. But NPR's Franco Ordonez reports the lack of clarity is like to fuel bipartisan concerns that the fund could be resurrected.
8: Speaking to reporters in the Oval Office, the president was asked if the $1.8 billion compensation fund was dead or on hold. He said he was unsure and that he would have to ask attorneys.
9: The weaponization fund, as far as I'm concerned, was a beautiful thing. It was something I didn't make it, but I heard that. I thought that was the greatest thing.
8: Todd Blanche, the acting attorney general, told members of Congress this week, though, that the administration would not seek to resurrect the fund that could be used to pay taxpayer dollars to people convicted in the January 6th Capitol riot. The mixed messages are raising eyebrows on Capitol Hill, where Republicans have raised concerns about how voters would respond in the midterms. Franco Ordonez, NPR News, the White House.
7: The crowded race to replace Democratic Governor Gavin Newsom is looking like it could come down to Democrat Javier Becerra and Republican Steve Hilton. 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
10: You might not expect a Republican to be in the lead here in California, but here most races are a top two primary, meaning the two candidates who get the most votes in the primary end up advancing to the general election, regardless of what party they're in. And more Democrats were running, meaning they'd each get a smaller percentage of the vote. Javier Becerra is leading the pack of Democrats in the race. He's got a lengthy political career, kind of a fixture of California's Democratic establishment.
7: Laura Fitzgerald from member station Cap Radio reporting. The World Health Organization has reduced the official case count of the Ebola outbreak in Central Africa. As NPR's Jonathan Lambert reports, the outbreak still poses a great risk.
11: Last week, over 1,000 people were suspected to be infected with Ebola in the Democratic Republic of Congo and Uganda. But as testing has ramped up, health officials found that many of those people didn't have Ebola. Now, 344 cases have been confirmed in DRC, with an additional 116 suspected cases. Still, WHO Director General Tedros Adhanom Ghebreyesus is urging countries to stay on alert.
12: WHO's risk assessment remains unchanged. Very high at the national level, high at the regional level, and low at the global level.
11: Officials are still behind on responding to the outbreak, he said, but starting to catch up. Ghebreyesus announced several new treatment facilities in heavily affected areas, and so far, six people have recovered. Jonathan Lambert, NPR News.
7: The National Hurricane Center says the first tropical storm of the Pacific season has formed. Tropical Storm Amanda is located about 1,500 miles southwest of Mexico's Baja California.
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15: 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More than 100 locals attended Park City's annual Spring Projects open house yesterday. KPCW's Christine Weller reports residents opposed to Bonanza Park site plans made a vocal showing.
16: Locals packed the Park City Library patio Tuesday for Park City Municipal's annual Spring Projects open house. Many were there to push back on preliminary Bonanza Park site plans, which the Park City Council approved in March. One discussion between Councilmember Molly Miller and a resident got so heated that police were called. Miller confirmed to KPCW that she was at a table sharing information about the Bonanza Park plans when an attendee came up behind her. After asking a few questions, Miller said the resident expressed displeasure with the plan and, quote, forcefully smacked her on the arm.
17: I did speak to Park City Police Department, and they have referred the case, such as it is, to another agency.
16: Miller did not identify the person and said she doesn't plan to press charges. Longtime resident Andrea Barros was one of more than a dozen attendees from Place PC, a loosely organized resident group opposed to the plans.
18: We're here today because we're proponents for keeping the 5 acres green. If they pave that over and they put 3- and 4-story apartment buildings in it, we will have lost that opportunity forever.
16: Despite the group's complaints, the open house wasn't an opportunity to shift the trajectory of the project. Locals will have a chance to weigh in when the Park City Planning Commission considers the proposal sometime this summer. It's unlikely the plans would change significantly. Those decisions rest with the council. Christine Weller, KPCW News.
10: And Wasatch County prosecutors and a local teacher have reached a plea deal after she was charged with hitting a disabled student. KPCW's Grace Dorfler reports the agreement closes the case.
19: Wasatch County School District teacher Angela Rose George was charged with one felony count of abuse or neglect of a child with a disability in April 2024. The 4th District Court case was resolved May 27th through a no-contest plea agreement that reduced the felony to a Class A misdemeanor. By pleading no contest, George accepted punishment from the court without admitting any guilt or going to trial. As part of the deal, the court agreed to hold the plea in abeyance for 1 year, provided that George complete skills courses, including one in anger management.

0: KPCW's Christine Weller reports.
1: The Park City Council will review proposed increases to water rates during its Thursday meeting. The council adopted a comprehensive set of water rate changes in 2025, which altered how water bills are calculated for single-family residential and irrigation accounts. Now the council is considering whether to increase those fees. According to a staff report, operating costs for the city's water system have increased significantly since 2020, largely due to equipment upgrades needed to meet drinking and stream water regulations. City Manager Adam Lenhard told KPCW he's recommending the council press pause on those proposed increases.
2: We do see a long-term need to at least keep up with inflation. However, given the adjustments that we just made less than a year ago, we've spent a lot of time looking at these rates and saying, are further adjustments needed?
1: Lenhard said he wants to see more long-term data after the 2025 changes, especially because Park City has some of the highest water rates in the state. Also Thursday, the council will consider approving a special event contract so Deer Valley can host the U.S. Open of Mountain Biking. Deputy City Manager Heather Sneddon said it's a Level 4 permit, which means between 500 and 5,000 people could attend the event each day. Christine Weller, KPCW News.
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4: Something Rotten. A hilarious musical set in the Renaissance, where brothers Nick and Nigel Bottom struggle to compete with Shakespeare. On the Egyptian Theater stage, June 3rd through the 7th. For more information, you can go online to parkcityshows.com or call the box office at 855-745-SHOW. 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

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You can call or text 435-655-8255 if there's a band or song you'd like to hear, or if you'd like to report a maybe a traffic incident that we should know about and let our listeners know. Speaking of which, I'm looking at Kimball Junction, Big Red Line, northbound 224, starting back by, what's that, Bear Hollow Drive? Anyway, it's looks like a pretty good backup red stripe here. So watch out for that if you're heading out of town. Looks like you can get out okay on 248 eastbound. Westbound is a little yellow patch here. Right at the Bonanza Monitor intersection. And looking at weather, how's this? We'll start with when the sun rose this morning. How about just 3 minutes before 6 a.m.? It'll set tonight at about 7 minutes before 9 a.m. P.M. Duh. Anyway, yeah, 6 a.m. to 9 p.m. basically. And then the moon will rise tonight at midnight, and it'll set tomorrow morning at 8:21 a.m. Its phase is a waning gibbous at 92% illuminated. And, back into regular weather. We're presently 80 degrees pretty much across the region here, Park City and Heber Valley. Headed into the overnight temperatures of about 48 degrees approximately. Under partly cloudy skies, I see some high clouds out there, just kind of breaking up the sun. And then sunny skies forecast Thursday and Friday, highs in the upper 70s in Park City, mid-80s in Heber, about 6-7 degrees warmer on Friday, about the same on Saturday. So mid-80s here in Park City, upper 80s in Heber under sunny skies Friday. Some clouds roll in on Saturday. Sunday, some more those clouds kind of continue, partly cloudy skies continuing into Sunday, but about 10 degrees cooler into the mid-70s here in Park City, mid-40s overnight, even about a 25% chance of rain. And then Monday, it warms up slightly, kind of sticks around those 70s. Tuesday and Wednesday, partly cloudy to mostly sunny skies, and gets into the 60s the end of next week. So nice weather here, early summer

weather. All right, here's Grace Potter. She's going to be playing at the Red Butte Garden on Tuesday the 16th. So that's a couple of weeks from now. And here she is with Good Time. And enjoy.

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5: KPCW Park City. It's just about 5:20, and we're back with the local view here. Let's see. It's presently about 80 degrees outside. And let's take a look at this. Here we go.
6: I paid my dues. Time after time.
5: Yeah, I've got a sports report for you, and I'm going to focus on hockey because that's my thing, and my once again my old high school teammate John Torts is, well, he's got one game up on the Carolina Hurricanes after a pretty hard fought battle last night. Game one was in Raleigh, Rockin' Raleigh Stadium, and the Golden Knights came out a little rusty and got outplayed pretty much for most of the first period, gathered themselves as was instructed by their coach and became patient, and all of a sudden they recovered from a 2-0 lead and went on to win 5-4 with a late goal in the game. So surprisingly, they've regained home, as they say, home field advantage. In that series, it's going to be a hard-fought series. I think it's going to go six, and I kind of like the Golden Knights, but I think it's going to go five or six because that's a good two really good teams deserving to be in the Stanley Cup championship. And a couple of side notes: some awards came out from the NHL over the last couple of days. How about the Columbus Blue Jackets? Zach Werenski took home his first Norris Trophy. Goes out to the best defenseman in the NHL. Another award went to John Cooper, well-deserved. Jack Adams coaching award. He of the Tampa Bay Lightning, of course, finally won an award. He's a great coach and proven it over the years. Especially the Lightning weren't expected to be. I think the Panthers are defending Stanley Cup champs, were supposed to win that division, and up came the Lightning with a great season. Let's see what else. Well, that's good. Let's take it from there. Next game, two, is going to be tomorrow night, and of course, in Raleigh at 8 o'clock local time. No, 6 o'clock local time. Sorry, misreading this. Of course, it's 6 o'clock. And already, there's your sports news. Or hockey news, I should say. And so let's get back into music here with, here's an oldie but goldie, Hot Tuna. And follow that with Cassius Culpepper. And let's see what I might have something else in here. I'm not sure. We'll see what the time is.

0: KPCW Park City. That was the Yardbirds. I Ain't Got You from way back when. And 60s for sure. It's now 5:29 and about 80 degrees outside. And here's this. Let's have one last look at the lost and found list for the Local View show, because next hour we've got Marketplace coming up anyway. How about Gary lost a single rad e-bike key? It's on a black lanyard that occurred last Wednesday, a week ago, in Old Town, somewhere here in town. 435-640-3688. Let's see, Jackie lost a iPhone 13. It has a red back, and it was lost while biking between the health department and the transit center on the rail trail. That goes back to last Tuesday. 801-598-8984. And here's Eva lost some black and white, a black and white English setter named Breeze, a medium-sized dog, 40 pounds. That happened last Monday, a week ago. And that was lost in Trailside, 815-210-5296. Gosh, that's over a week ago. I hope the English setter named Breeze has reunited with Eva.
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2: BBC News with Neil Nunes. The U.S. House of Representatives has passed a resolution directing President Trump to withdraw U.S. forces from around Iran or win approval from Congress to continue the war. Four Republicans sided with Democrats in the vote, but the resolution is largely symbolic, as the president has a veto. Shortly before the U.S. House resolution, Mr. Trump downplayed recent Iranian attacks on U.S. bases in Kuwait and other Gulf states. He insisted a deal could still be finalized as early as this weekend. The Iranian Foreign Minister Abbas Araghchi earlier said no tangible progress had been made. The U.S. Secretary of State Marco Rubio says there's a real danger of further escalation in the war between Russia and Ukraine, as Ukraine had become more effective at striking deep inside Russia. Cuba's central bank is suspending Visa and MasterCard payments in the country from Saturday, citing sanctions imposed by the U.S. It's another blow to Cuba's already decimated economy and tourism industry. Elon Musk's SpaceX has officially filed for what's expected to be the largest IPO in Wall Street history. Mr. Musk plans to raise $75 billion. The intelligence agencies of five countries, including the U.S. and Britain, known as Five Eyes Alliance, have issued a joint warning about China's efforts to steal sensitive information. Gunfire has broken out between Somali government troops and pro-opposition forces in the capital Mogadishu. The clashes come ahead of planned protests on Thursday to demand a roadmap to delayed elections. And Germany's foreign minister has described his country's failure to secure a rotating seat on the UN Security Council as a bitter defeat. Berlin lost out in the vote to Portugal and Austria. BBC News.
3: KPCW News Time is 5:32. I'm Christine Weller, and this is your local news on the Local View. After dozens of Heber City residents pushed back against plans for a cell tower in their neighborhood, it will be installed in the cemetery instead. KPCW's Grace Dorfler has this update.
4: Residents of Heber's Hospital Well neighborhood told city leaders they were worried about the potential health and property value impacts of installing a cell tower near their homes. Community Development Director Tony Kohler said at a city council meeting Tuesday, leaders rethought the plans after hearing those concerns.
5: The resounding conclusion of the neighborhood was, please don't put a cell tower here. It's really that simple.
4: After a planning commission meeting May 12th, the Heber City Cemetery emerged as a good location since it's farther from homes. The city council voted to amend its contract with Atlas Communications so the company can install the tower near the cemetery's maintenance building. Atlas hopes to construct an 80-foot tower, saying the additional height would allow for more carriers and better coverage. That height exception will require the council's approval. Resident Brent Burnham thanked leaders for listening to the feedback.
6: I appreciate all of you taking time to really consider this.
4: City staff are also considering how to handle future cell tower applications. The Planning Commission has recommended creating a master plan to guide its decisions. Heber City is a financial supporter of KPCW. Grace Dorfler, KPCW News.
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3: KPCW Park City, it's exactly 5:45 and about 80 degrees outside still. And let's see here. How about we jump right into this? Oh boy, fun facts for this afternoon. Total Americans killed in battle during the Revolutionary War, you wonder? About 6,800. That's far less than I anticipated. And who, might you ask, is Frank Rocky Feigl? Well, he would be the Illinois bartender who inspired the character Popeye. Yeah. All righty. And would you believe grasshoppers predate grass by more than 200 million years? Well, would they hop on for those millions of years? All right, anyway. There you go.
4: Mr. Kite flies through the ring, don't be late. Mrs. K and H assure the public their production will.
3: Okay, last music set of the hour. It's going to be eclectic for you, of course, from our very diverse music library here at KPCW. We'll start with Muse. I've got a couple of songs from, let's see, the 80s and the 70s coming up here for you, maybe the 60s.

0: All right. You just heard Muse, Buffalo Springfield, the B-52s, and that, of course, Aerosmith from their debut album.
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3: Live from NPR News in Washington, I'm Ryland Barton. Israel and Lebanon have agreed to renew a ceasefire. The plan creates a number of what a joint statement calls pilot security zones inside Lebanon, where Hezbollah militants would be banned. It's not clear how the zones would be created, but the agreement calls for the Lebanese army to take full control of those areas. This week, Iranian state news agencies said Iran had stopped communicating with mediators brokering a ceasefire with the U.S. because of Israel's incursion into Lebanon. A bipartisan majority in the Republican-led House has voted to end the war with Iran. NPR's Claudia Grisales reports this was the clearest rebuke yet of President Trump's handling of the conflict and the subsequent fallout.
4: New York Democrat Gregory Meeks helped force the vote to end the Iran war that's now 90 days in. He thanked the five Republicans who joined Democrats to get the War Powers Resolution over the finish line.
5: We're at the point where you have to put people, the American people, over politics.
4: One of those Republicans, Pennsylvania's Brian Fitzpatrick, argued once the conflict passed the 60-day mark, it violated the War Powers Act.
6: I follow the law. People have a hard time being consistent around here. They apply different rules to different presidents, different wars, different eras. The law is the law.
4: For now, the vote remains symbolic. Even if it were to pass in the Senate, too, Trump would be able to veto it. Claudia DeSalis, NPR News, the Capitol.
3: The Senate is debating legislation to fund immigration enforcement agencies after weeks of delay. It comes after Republican leaders stripped $1 billion in funding for White House security and President Trump's ballroom that had been included in an earlier draft. But there are still concerns over a proposed anti-weaponization fund for Trump's allies, which Acting Attorney General Todd Blanche said yesterday was not moving forward, but Trump suggested today could be resurrected. Democrats and some Republicans have said they won't support the measures. Copper prices are near an all-time high, in part because of the AI data center boom. That means copper wire theft has been on the rise, too, as NPR's John Ruich reports.
7: The phone company AT&T says it counted more than 10,400 incidents of copper wire theft last year, some 4,000 of which were in California.